0: need first-time givers. So many of you that watch faithfully, but you've never given. And you know, I've had, since I've been making that plea, this share-a-thon, I've had so many slips that say, I've been watching for ages, for years, and I've never given, not one time. And what you said prompted me to give. Well, I'm glad to hear that. So I'm hoping it prompts you to give, those of you that watch faithfully, but you've not one time contributed. So now's the time to contribute. Now, you see the phone numbers on the screen, or better yet, you can go online, sunlifetv.com. It's safe, it's secure, and it will take some of the load off of our people tonight if you can go online. So once again, it's 100 people giving a gift of $1,000 or more, 100 people giving a gift of $500 or more. So go to those phones, go online, and let us hear from you. Now, we're going to have some great music for you tonight. So I want you to enjoy the music, but not so much that you don't go to the phones or go online. So go right now and do your best. Brother Mike Muzzerall is here. Brother Dave Smith is here. You're here. And we're just going to have a good time hanging out tonight, listening to some great music, and you'll be blessed. So, all right, we're going to go into some music. We're waiting to hear from you.
1: Hallelujah. Come on, church. Do you believe you're saved this morning? Kick it off one more time, Chad, please. Ladies and gentlemen, I want you to stand to your feet if you're able to do so. This is a song of victory here. This is a

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I'm saved. You may be seated. I remember when Dad was talking about it, I remember when we first sang that song. It was in 2003, so it was almost 25 years ago. It was in IYC. That was our choir song. That was the first

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Because I don't know about you, but knowing that you're saved, there should be a song that stirs up in your spirit. There should be a song that raises up, that no matter what is happening in your life, you can say, I'm saved, I'm born again, I'm a new creation in Christ Jesus.

0: right, we're ready to get started. Kathleen, Social Circle, Georgia, 350, prayer request. Debbie, Talbot, Australia, 200. She wants to hear BJ sing Come Jesus Come and a prayer request. Lewis, Gaston, North Carolina, 100. John, Derby, Vermont, 300. Timothy and Lou Ann, Spotsylvania, Virginia, $1,566. Michelle, Clarksville, Georgia, 100, prayer request. Jody, Martinsville, Virginia, $6,789. Thank you for that. And happy belated birthday to Sister Frances. You are an amazing woman, very much a lady. Well, she's not here, but I'll accept that on her behalf, and I concur. Bert, Jamaica, New York, 85. Bill and Donna, Foley, Alabama, 1,400. Terry, Murfreesboro, Tennessee, 25. Dale, Kansas City, Missouri, 100. Deborah, Diamond Bar, California, 500, prayer request. 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Jeff, Gaffney, South Carolina, 100, prayer request. Trudy, Kings Park, New York, 400. Michael, Bridgeton, New Jersey, 100. 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Prayer request. Brenda Lynn, San Juan Capistrano, California, 36. Louisa, New York City, 70. Susan, Scottsdale, Arizona, 50. Jerry, Lincolnton, North Carolina, 150. Ricky, Huntington, West Virginia, 100. Prayer request. Susan, Freehold, New Jersey, 50. Prayer request. Eric, St. Joe, Texas, 500. Vincent, Lake Worth, Florida, 100. Carl and Tammy, Crowley, Louisiana, 100. Ann, Prairieville, Louisiana, 200, prayer request. 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And Bill and Linda, Cleburne, Texas, 1,000, prayer request. Solomon and Kim, Media Church members, Silver Spring, Maryland, 2,000, prayer request. 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Linda, Orange, Texas, 1,200. Ralph and Laura, Clarksville, Tennessee, 300, prayer request. Sarah, Fayetteville, North Carolina, 500. And Robert and Melody, Media Church member, Arlington, Texas, 500, prayer request. Princeton, West Virginia, 500, prayer request. Roseanne, Norco, California, 700. Richmond, California, 359, prayer request. Joanna, Monrovia, California, 250, prayer request. 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Richard and Linda, Altoona, Pennsylvania, 600. 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Joe, Valdosta, Georgia, 300. 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Chambersburg, Pennsylvania, 100 and a prayer request. 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
0: 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Claire is from North Miami Beach, Florida, $100. She needs a healing touch. Elizabeth, Watauga, Tennessee, $100. Healing. Thelma, San Lorenzo, California, $100. Healing. 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Praying for healing. Marlene, Percival, Virginia, $200. Maddie is from Quincy, Massachusetts, $40. 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Praying for family members. This is given in memory of a brother. Alan and Patrice from Madison, Wisconsin, $150. Healing. Donald and Mary, Kissimmee, Florida, $100. And healing. I'd like to, this is a big day in our family. 672 months, Charlotte and I have been married. That's 56 years.
1: Well, congratulations.
0: Pray for her that she put up with me that long.
1: Congratulations. Congratulations.
0: We are blessed.
1: Yeah. All right, going back into the music, waiting to hear from you.

0: All right, Vicki from Commerce Township, Michigan, 238. Patricia, Marysville, Washington, 30. Sven, Camas, Washington, 450. Eugene, New Hudson, Michigan, 500. Joan, Shaska, Minnesota, 428. Prayer requests. Alan, Alma, Michigan, 20. Shirley, Buchanan, West Virginia, 100. Mary, Roswell, Georgia, 145. Cheryl, Sagal, Idaho, 130. Nancy Pittman, New Jersey, 125. Prayer request. Kenneth Loveland, Ohio, 200. Denise, Cottage Grove, Oregon, 100. 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Sharon, media church member from Grand Junction, Colorado. $48,000.
1: Oh, my mercy. Thank the Lord.
0: $48,000. I think that's the largest gift I've ever gotten
2: on
0: this.
2: I think so.
0: I think that's the largest gift.
2: Wow.
0: Sharon, Grand Junction, Colorado, 1,000. Sharon, Grand Junction, another 1,000. Thank you. Roger and Kathleen, media church member, Frazee, Minnesota, 1,100. Prayer request. Rosemary, Wyckoff, New Jersey, 500. 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Edward, Jamestown, North Carolina, 600. 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Prayer request. Dorothy, media church member, Leakesville, Mississippi, 300. 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Prayer request. Marie, Kansas City, Missouri, 500. 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Bill and Verlene, media church member, Pampa, Texas, 450. Prayer request. Connie, Chambersburg, Pennsylvania, 600. 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Gils, media church member, Sydney, Ohio, 300. 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
0: 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And a prayer request. Judy, Milford, Delaware, 100. Give it in memory of her late husband. Joyce, media church member, Dickinson, Texas, 50. Prayer request. Larry, Roseboro, North Carolina, 25. Norma, Audrey, Aubrey, Texas, 200. Prayer request. Easley, South Carolina, 100. Prayer request. Kaiser, West Virginia, 100. Prayer request. Jennifer, media church member, Batesville, Mississippi, 100. Prayer request. Ella, Daytona Beach, Florida, 100. Roseanne, New York City, 100. Prayer request. Mary, Landrum, South Carolina, 100. Prayer request. Wants to hear the song, If This Isn't Love, by Dad. Wilma, Tampa, Florida, 35. Prayer request. Sandra, media church member from Australia, $179.
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1: All right, folks, $30,629, and we'll be at $2.9 million, knocking on that $3 million mark. 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

Don't go away, Randy. I want you to pick it up on your verse. Do you believe this morning? I said, do you believe this morning? Do you believe in the power of Jesus Christ? The power to save, the power to heal, the power to deliver. Come on, pick it up.

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The Lord just put something in my heart. I mentioned we were a couple weeks, last week was in Kansas City. When I was about 7 or 8 years old, we were holding a revival in Kansas City, Missouri. And on the Thursday night service, when Dad finished preaching that night, he told the people, he said, tomorrow

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Friday night, the building was packed. I think it was the Evangel Tabernacle. I'm not sure. The place was packed. He ministered that night. People began to line up when it came time. They were lined up almost all the way to the back. They began to come up. Dad would ask them what their need was, and he would lay hands on them and pray. I was sitting on the front row with Mother. As the line got closer to him, there was a young girl. We didn't know this story, but the church did. She had grown up in that church, been saved, baptized in the Holy Spirit. But after she graduated from high school, she went to a demonic indoctrination center called college. And her faith was stolen by atheistic professors. She came home and told her parents that this is a fairy tale. I don't believe this. I want nothing to do with it. They were heartbroken. Everyone in the church knew the story. She was home on break. And to this day, no one knows why she was in that line. But when she stepped up to Dad, the Lord spoke to Dad and gave him a word of knowledge. He looked at her and he said, he reached over and grabbed his Bible. He said, "You don't believe this anymore, do you?" Her eyes got big. Dad looked at her and said, "You once believed this book, but you no longer believe it." And she just stood there looking at him, and the Lord, and all of a sudden he dropped his Bible. He said, "Take off your shoes." She just looked at Dad. Everybody, you could hear the place. "What's going on?" And Dad said, "Take off your shoes." And she did. And then Dad said, "Stand on the word." She put one foot, the left foot, on the... She just stood there, a pregnant pause, and Dad said, "I said, put both feet on the word of God." She slowly lifted that right leg, and when that right foot barely touched the word of God, the power of God hit her, knocked her flat over her back. And when she came up speaking in other tongues as the Spirit of church. I believe this. You can believe this book. If this book says you can be saved, you can be saved. If it says you can be healed, you can be healed. If it says you can be delivered, you can be delivered. If it says you can prosper, you can prosper. Pick it up, Randy, one more time.

0: All right, Linda, Iowa, Louisiana, 100. Ray and Tracy, Hamlet, North Carolina, 500. Bracamonte, Folsom, California, we hear from him every share-a-thon, $2,200 and a prayer request. Stella and Larry, Baton Rouge, 25. Tommy, Goldsboro, North Carolina, 20. And a prayer request. Michael, 200. Kathy, Georgetown, Texas, 1100. Beth, Broadnax, Virginia, 20. John and Elizabeth, Blairstown, New Jersey, 1000. Karen, Burlington, Kentucky, 300. Prayer request. Logan, Walker, Louisiana, 600. Sayok, boy, I can feel the presence of the Lord.
1: Amen.
0: You can believe the word. Whatever the word tells you, you can have, you can have it. Some of you are sick in body right now. Claim your healing right now.
1: Yes.
0: Say it in the name of Jesus. I claim my healing. My healing was paid for at Calvary 2,000 years ago. Some of you are facing dire financial needs. Start claiming prosperity right now. Some of you, there's needs reconciliation in your family. Start claiming that right now in the name of Jesus. Sayoko from Sao Paulo, Brazil, 1,000. From Denham Springs, Louisiana, 5,000 and a prayer request. Sylvia, Anderson, South Carolina, 100. Terry, Clinton, Louisiana, 500. Michael, Mamet, Illinois, 500 and a prayer request. Victoria, Port Huron, Michigan, 200. 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Brandon, Prairieville, Louisiana, 145. Peggy, Puyallup, Washington, 100. 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Prayer request. Lydia, Newark, New Jersey, 125. Prayer request. Keith, Tipton, Missouri, 50. Ray, Brick, New Jersey, 25. Mika, San Antonio, Texas, 200. 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Prayer request. Mount Hope, West Virginia, 300. Prayer request. Lola, Fort Wayne, Indiana, 300 and a prayer request. Susan, Dixon, Tennessee, 600. 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Prayer request. 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Prayer request. 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Prayer request. Karen, Pingree Grove, Illinois, 400. 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Prayer request. Virginia, St. Albans, Maine, 450. Prayer request. Sandra, D'Iberville, Mississippi, 300. Prayer request. 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Hilton, from Baton Rouge, 50. Prayer request. 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Prayer request.
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1: 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With the Word of God as the cornerstone of our curriculum, we are preparing students for lifelong experiences. I can promise every prospective student a well-rounded education on this beautiful campus where people are respected and true Christian faith is practiced. As the grandson of evangelist Jimmy Swaggart, I can assure you that your time spent here will result in three things. Number one, an understanding of the message of Jesus Christ and Him crucified. Number two, what it means to be thoroughly Pentecostal. And number three, how to apply the Word of God to your everyday life and living.
2: 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Every month, the message of the cross travels all over the world because of you and your faithful support. For your ongoing help, we have several offers that we know will be a blessing to you or a loved one. The cross and dove lapel pin, featuring the ministry's long-standing emblem, will complement any Christian's testimony. The cross and dove necklace. This beautiful pendant, offered in gold or silver, will be one more way to share your faith in the cross of Christ with others. Thank you for your support in our mission to reach the world, and may the Lord richly bless you.
1: We have a very special offer this month for Offer L and your gift of $200. And what it is two commentaries, Genesis and Exodus. Now, before I say any more, let me make this statement. You cannot know and understand the New Testament without a proper understanding of the Old Testament. Or we say it this way, the Old Covenant is the New Covenant hidden. The New Covenant is the Old Covenant revealed. And both of these two books, the beginning of the Pentateuch, Genesis and Exodus, will begin to open up to you a study of the Word of God like you've never had before. And when you go through these, you're going to have a greater understanding of the Old Testament than ever before. So once again, that's Offer L for your gift of $200, two commentaries, Genesis and Exodus. So you need these, and we need your help to reach the world. So let us hear from you. Offer L, $200, Genesis and Exodus.
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I believe it, church. I believe every word from Genesis to Revelation. I believe the commas. I believe the periods. I believe the question marks. I believe every question found in the Bible. I believe every answer given to. I believe.

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John and Christine, Chemung, New York, $400, prayer request. 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Bill and Carol, Graham, Washington, $125, prayer request. Joanne, Petal, Mississippi, $300, prayer request. I'm going to be there in a few days. 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Esther, Mesquite, Texas, $50, prayer request. Cynthia,

0: 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Helen, Duncan, Oklahoma, 125, prayer request. Jesse and Irma, Georgetown, Texas, 125, prayer request. Chris, Gates, North Carolina, 20, prayer request. Lori, Niagara Falls, New York, 30, wants to hear Joseph sing Midnight Cry, first time giver. Oh, Pauline, Mineral City, Ohio, 24, prayer request. 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Rick and Colleen, Charbonneau, Michigan, 25, prayer request. Alan and Artis, Media Church member, Stanley, Wisconsin, 125, prayer request. Betty, Webster, New York, 100, prayer request. 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
3: 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It makes for a perfect addition to your own collection or a thoughtful gift for someone dear to you. Last but not least, there's a comprehensive collection of the Jimmy Swaggart Bible Commentaries. They're an invaluable resource for any Christian study library, enhancing the depth of understanding in God's Word. As we continue our mission to reach the world, we earnestly ask for your prayers and support. 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Every month, the message of the cross travels all over the world because of you and your faithful support. For your ongoing help, we have several offers that we know will be a blessing to you or a loved one. The cross and dove lapel pin, featuring the ministry's long-standing emblem, will complement any Christian's testimony. The cross and dove necklace. This beautiful pendant, offered in gold or silver, will be one more way to share your faith in the cross of Christ with others. Thank you for your support in our mission to reach the world, and may the Lord richly bless you.
4: Ladies and gentlemen, this is Dr. Gabriel Swaggart, and once again, we have a phenomenal, absolutely stellar offer that you need to have. Two of my grandfather's commentaries. In fact, it's the first two books of the Bible, Genesis and Exodus. If you want to know about how the world was begun regarding humanity, all creation, Abraham, Isaac, Jacob, Joseph, and so forth, you need these books right now. It's going to be a blessing, I promise you that. Get to the phones, go online, and you can see the information, call the number. We're waiting to hear from you, ladies and gentlemen, but take advantage. Once again, very special commentary offer, my grandfather's commentaries on the first two books of the Pentateuch, Genesis and Exodus. You don't want to miss it. Go to the phone, go online, take advantage of it right now.
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0: p.m. For more than four decades, this Dove Award-winning quartet has been taking the gospel message in song to reach the lost and encourage the saved, totaling up more than 10 number one songs along the way. 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
1: 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Sherry, Euclid, Wisconsin, $100. 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Leroy and Patricia, Evans, Colorado, $100. 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Kira, Fresno, California, $200. Michaela, Huntersville, North Carolina, $300. Catherine, Polo, Missouri, $400. Sandra, Brooklyn, Georgia, $35. David, Dalton, Georgia, $100. Janet, Jasper, Tennessee, $80. Prayer request. Ron and Patty, Vandalia, Ohio, $210. I want to go back and read something. I didn't want to break up the read, so I'm going to go back to this. When Michaela from Huntersville, North Carolina, she gave $300, and her grandmother put a note, said Michaela is donating her dog sitting earnings.
2: Oh, wow.
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1: 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We appreciate that. Jimmy and Jackie, Baton Rouge, $1,000. 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Tom and Carol, Blythe, California, 275, prayer request. Patrick, Watson, Georgia, 100, prayer request. Azeb, Elkridge, Maryland, 150, prayer request. Henry and Linda, Colquitt, Georgia, 130, prayer request. 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Pat King, North Carolina, 50, prayer request. Rebecca, Mascot, Tennessee, 50, prayer request. Lori, Savannah, Georgia, 100, prayer request. 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
2: 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Healing. Millicent, North Miami Beach, Florida, $50. Healing. Lester and Linda Cheney, Kansas, $20. Asking for prayer. Her husband passed away recently. Michael, Mansfield, Missouri, $100. Deliverance. Samuel Terry, Mississippi, $250. Alma is from Smyrna, Tennessee, $100. Healing. Sandra is from Greenfield, Indiana, $100. Unsaved children. Andy and Alicia are from Land O'Lakes, Florida, giving $200. Jenny from Lincolnton, North Carolina, $125.

0: Carolyn, Red Oak, Texas, $250. This donation is given in memory of her daughter, passed away in April. Lynn is from Covington, Kentucky, $200. Laverne is from Bellwood, Illinois, $100. Healing. Anna, Tar Heel, North Carolina, $50. Family members unsaved. Willie, Knoxville, Tennessee, $100. Praying for healing. Donnie, Willie is asking you to sing Happy Birthday to her. It's her 90th birthday today. 90th. Willie?
1: Happy birthday to you. Happy birthday to you. Happy birthday, dear Willie. Happy birthday to you and many more.
0: Amen. Amen. Dorothy, Chambersburg, Pennsylvania, $100. The church family lost a relative and asking for prayer. Doris, Peoria, Arizona, $25. First time caller. Thank you. Susan, Houma, Louisiana, $200. Norbert and Sheila, Vulcan, Michigan, $200. Anonymous from Ohio, giving $100, praying for a son. Haiti, Akron, Ohio, $100. Healing. David and Ann, Texarkana, Arkansas, $100. Sandra, Greenville, South Carolina, $100. Gary and Kay are from Gastonia, North Carolina, $100. Catherine, Canton, Ohio, $25, asking prayer for healing. Bonnie, Dillsburg, Pennsylvania, $50. Byron and Martha, Orange Park, Florida, $50. Anonymous from Indiana, giving $75. Praying for unsaved family members. Angela, Denison, Texas, $100. Dale, Albany, Oregon, $100. Deborah is from Springfield, Missouri, $26.10. Praying for children and grandchildren who are not saved. Burl and Margaret, Shreveport, Louisiana, $100. Unsaved loved ones. Donald and Julia, Laguna Woods, California, $100. Praying for healing. Anonymous from Arkansas, $100. Happy birthday, August 11th. Amen. Geraldine, Bangor, Pennsylvania, $50. This is given in memory of her husband, Paul. Amen.
1: All right. $26,444, and we will be at $3 million. We haven't been at $3 million this early in a shift. We need to be praising the
0: Amen.
1: Lord.
0: Yes.
1: So keep it going, folks. Keep it going. How many gifts of 1,000 are we up to now?
2: We are at 35 gifts of 1,000.
1: I need 65 more gifts of 1,000.
2: And we are at 57 gifts
1: All
2: of
1: right.
2: 500. We're, and 206,000 we've raised so far.
1: Yeah, I know.
2: That's amazing.
1: But 205, 825.
2: Yeah.
1: Yeah. That's Canadian math.
2: Well, $200 more is 206.
1: Canadian math, folks.
2: Okay.
1: Come on, go to the phones, go online, sunlifetv.com.

Grace, I want you to come back and I want you to sing that last chorus. When we don't know what to do, look for Jesus and he'll be right there waiting for you. How many of you know when you've been in that circumstance a time or two, and every single time he's never let you down? I want you to sing that chorus, that last one more time, please.

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Pat, La Junta, Colorado, 600, prayer request. Arnold, Neosho, Missouri, 100. David, Chicago, Illinois, 40. Doris, Baltimore, Maryland, 25. Patricia, Baton Rouge, 303. Deborah, New Smyrna, Florida, 200, prayer request. Brenda, Suffolk, Virginia, 100. Saritha, Easley, South Carolina, 100. Tammy, Myerstown, Pennsylvania, 150. Anita, Puyallup, Washington, $589, prayer request. Rick and Luann, Yakima, Washington, 300, prayer request. Marjorie and George, Eatonville, Washington, 500, prayer request. Wilma, San Antonio, Texas, 100. Jack, Terrace, Temple, Florida, 50. Bruce, Florence, South Carolina, $5,000, prayer request. Susan, Sagertown, Pennsylvania, 100. Yilda, Amy, Louisiana, 1,000. Patricia, Washington, Utah, 300, prayer request. Jesse, from Pukalani, Hawaii, 400. Linda, Joelton, Tennessee, 100. Rosie, Sandy, Utah, 500. Gail, Fremont, California, 30, prayer request. Francine, Harrisville, New York, 1,000, prayer request. Rick, Leechburg, Pennsylvania, 400. Holly, Charlotte, North

0: Carolina, 3,000 prayer request. 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Charles Anger, North Carolina, 500 prayer request. Farmington, Missouri, 600 prayer request. Nancy, Tillamook, Oregon, 300 prayer request. Fred and Donna, Media Church member, Elizabethtown, Kentucky, 350 prayer request. John, DeLeon Springs, Florida, 300 prayer request. San Antonio, Texas, 500. 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And we just hit the 3 million mark. Manuel and Linda, Albuquerque, New Mexico, 500. Paul and Shirley, Lee Summit, Missouri, 300 prayer request. Addie from Australia, 500. Jane, Saltillo, Mississippi, 400 prayer request. 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Charles, Newark, New Jersey, 100 prayer requests. Joyce, Miami, Florida, 200 prayer requests. Hattiesburg, Mississippi, 100. Bill and Alsa, Morgantown, West Virginia, 200 prayer requests. Carol and Kate, Travelers Rest, South Carolina, 200 prayer requests. Shirley, Plymouth, Minnesota, 200 prayer requests. 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Patricia, Los Angeles, California, 30 prayer requests. Philippe and Olga Jean, Media Church members, Long Island City, New York, 100 prayer requests. Linda, Falkland, North Carolina, 100 prayer requests. Janelle, Apopka, Florida, 100 prayer requests. Carolyn, Circleville, Ohio, 50. First-time caller and a prayer request. Kimberly, Jonesboro, Tennessee, 100 prayer requests. Faison, Los Angeles, California, 200 prayer requests. Sheila, Media Church member, Elgin, Texas, 50. 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And a prayer request. 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
4: 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The Cross and Dove lapel pin, featuring the ministry's long-standing emblem, will complement any Christian's testimony. The Cross and Dove necklace. This beautiful pendant, offered in gold or silver, will be one more way to share your faith in the cross of Christ with others. Thank you for your support in our mission to reach the world, and may the Lord richly bless you.
1: Ladies and gentlemen, this is Dr. Gabriel Swaggart, and once again, we have a phenomenal, absolutely stellar offer that you need to have. Two of my grandfather's commentaries. In fact, it's the first two books of the Bible, Genesis and Exodus. If you want to know about how the world was begun regarding humanity, all creation, Abraham, Isaac, Jacob, Joseph, and so forth, you need these books right now. It's going to be a blessing, I promise you that. Get to the phones, go online, and you can see the information, call the number. We're waiting to hear from you, ladies and gentlemen, but take advantage. Once again, very special commentary offer, my grandfather's commentaries on the first two books of the Pentateuch, Genesis and Exodus. You don't want to miss it. Go to the phone, go online, take advantage of it right now.
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0: All right, Berlin, Barnesville, Georgia, 200. Allison, Columbus, Ohio, 260. Dolores, Carth, Maine, 20. Ramon, Raymond and Laura, Farmersville, Texas, 300. JP, Haines City, Florida, $2,200. Jennifer, Raleigh, North Carolina, 100. Mark and Marjorie, Richland, Michigan, $3,577. Thank you. Deborah, Shenandoah, Virginia, 50. Prayer request. Linda, Fayetteville, Pennsylvania, 100. Carol, Southampton, Massachusetts, 25. Darlene, Manassas, Virginia, 748. And prayer requests, and also given in memory of her husband. Gary Mola, Oregon, 350. Daniel, Sydney, Montana, 250. Catherine, Johnson City, Tennessee, 100. Jean and Sandra, Nashville, Tennessee, 600. Maria, San Antonio, Texas, 50. Naomi, Ashland City, Tennessee, 100. Prayer request. From Ackworth, Georgia, 25. Robert and Sonia, Elbert, Alabama, 100. Sonia, Bel Air, Texas, 100. Prayer request. Donna Gray, Georgia, 300. Luann, Media Church member, Euclid, Wisconsin, $5,000. And today is her birthday. Happy birthday to you. Happy birthday to you. Happy birthday, dear Luann. Happy birthday to you. Gordon Gonzalez, Louisiana, $3,000. Gary and Marguerite, Media Church member, Coulterville, California, 1,000. Prayer request. 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Prayer request. 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Prayer request. 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Doug and Halani, Henderson, Nevada, 300. Prayer request. Alden, Mount Dora, Florida, 400. Prayer request. Julissa, Maricopa, Arizona, 300. Prayer request. 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Prayer request. Yui, Oxnard, California, 200. Prayer request. Sid and Carolyn, Gainesville, Georgia, 300. Prayer request. Connie, Concord, North Carolina, 300. Given in memory of her husband, Kenny. Faye, Mesa, Arizona, 100. Prayer request. Elizabeth, Media Church member, Ozark, Missouri, 350. 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Carmen, West Palm Beach, Florida, 100. Prayer request. Mary, Barbersville, West Virginia, 200. Prayer request. Paulette, Spartanburg, South Carolina, 120. Prayer request. 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Prayer request. 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Prayer request. Wants to hear Dad sing Finally Home. 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Prayer request. 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

0: 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Julie, Pickens, South Carolina, 120. Charlotte, Dillsboro, Indiana, $200. Here's a request, Donnie, for you to sing happy birthday to Charlotte, Miss Cheryl, and my nephew. All had birthdays within 11 days.
1: Okay.
0: So Charlotte, Cheryl, and Mark.
1: Charlotte, Cheryl, and Mark. I'll see if I can remember all that. Happy birthday to you. Happy birthday to you. Happy birthday, Charlotte, Cheryl, and Mark. Happy birthday to all three.
0: Amen. Yes. Gwen, Bridge City, Louisiana, $100. Praying for healing. 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This is Joan. She is from Pomeroy, Ohio, giving $50. 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Catherine, Denham Springs, Louisiana, $30. Healing. Maria, Rosemond, California, $250. Both she and her husband are praying for healing. Requesting Brother Swigert singing The Anchor Holds. Leslie, Camp Hill, Pennsylvania, 100. Unsaved family members. Delphina, San Antonio, Texas, 200. Unsaved loved ones. Jim and Mary, Danville, Illinois, 200. Monty and Linda, Apex, North Carolina, 200. Healing. Selma is from Rock Hill, South Carolina, $50. Peggy, Moxville, North Carolina, 200. Barbara, Ackworth, Georgia, giving $50. Joan is from Prospect, Kentucky, 200. Marlene, Imperial, Pennsylvania, $100, praying for healing. Shirley, Kingman, Arizona, $50. Helen is from Charlotte, North Carolina, giving $100, asking prayer for unsaved loved ones. John and Sheila, from Mississippi, 100, unsaved loved ones. Pearl, River Ridge, New Jersey, 200. Denise is from Pelham, Alabama, 150, asking prayer for healing. And Linda, Rockledge, Florida, giving $200, praying for lost loved ones.
1: All right, $59,258, and we will be at the $3.1 million mark. How many gifts of 1,000 are we up to?
2: We're at 4-

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And this song was born out of suffering and sorrow and heartache. This is what it says.

0: thank it holds. Thank God the anchor holds. Thank God the anchor holds. Despite the storm. The anchor, it still holds. Yes, it does. The anchor holds.
1: All right, Leroy, Wagner, South Carolina, 200. Brittany, Jasper, Georgia, 310. Carmen, Tracy, California, 100, prayer request. Dolly, Chicago, Illinois, 100. James, Orlando, Florida, 67. Hazel, Conway, South Carolina, 25. Mike and Renee, Ocala, Florida, 400, prayer request. Linda, Springdale, Arkansas, 100. Marcella, Sebring, Florida, 100. Mary, McDonough, Georgia, 100. Diane, Brunswick, Ohio, 100, prayer request. Lisa, Austin, Arkansas, 500, prayer request. Pamela, Lubbock, Texas, 100, prayer request. Donna, Baton Rouge, 100. Henry, Pearland, Texas, 130. Dan, Rocky Mountain House, Canada, 150. Christina, Chambersburg, Pennsylvania, 50. Lisa, New Philadelphia, Ohio, 25. Bill, Baton Rouge, 100. Benjamin, Altoona, Iowa, 1500. 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Cynthia, Mobile, Alabama, 300. Edward, Derby, Kansas, 100. Russ and DG, West Yellowstone, Montana, 300. Liz, Jenison, Michigan, 100. Deborah, Palm Bay, Florida, 200, prayer requests. 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Prayer request. 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Prayer request. Bing, Pelham, Alabama, 500. Donald, Baker, Louisiana, 400. Prayer request. Mike, Springfield, Ohio, 300. Prayer request. Amanda and Blair, Media Church member, Thibodeau, Louisiana, 400. Mike and Ann, Comstock Park, Michigan, 300. Prayer request. Mike and Brenda, Mount Ulla, North Carolina, 500. Prayer request. Kenny and Georgine, Media Church members, Claremore, Oklahoma, 335. Prayer request. Raquel, Mesquite, Texas, 400. Prayer request. Lynn, Minneapolis, Minnesota, 500. Prayer request. Michael and Teresa, Olean, New York, 500. 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Prayer request. Margaret, Lynn, Massachusetts, 100. Prayer request. Sheila, from Australia, 100. Prayer request. Josephine, Greensboro, North Carolina, 50. Prayer request. Alex, Katy, Texas, 15. Prayer request. Virginia Sue, Media Church member, Walker, Louisiana, 200. And she's having a birthday. Happy birthday to you. Happy birthday to you. Happy birthday, dear Virginia. Happy birthday to you. Kenner, Louisiana, 100. Prayer request. Baltimore, Maryland, 200. Emma, Elmer, New Jersey, 100. Prayer request. 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Prayer request. 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Prayer request. Carolyn, Jeffrey, Irving, Texas, 250. Prayer request. Donald and Maureen, Philadelphia, Pennsylvania, 100. Prayer request. Charlotte, Washington, Georgia, 200. Prayer request. Ruth, Mooresville, North Carolina, 100. Prayer request. Linda, Kokomo, Indiana, 100. Prayer request. Having a birthday. Happy birthday to you. Happy birthday to you. Happy birthday, dear Linda. Happy birthday to you. Joe, Tulsa, Oklahoma, 100. Prayer request. Blanche, Warsaw, North Carolina, 100. Prayer request.
2: 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Unsaved loved ones. 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Bessie from Tennessee,

0: 5, healing. 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Healing. 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Unsaved loved ones. 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Praying for lost loved ones. Ron is from South Carolina, giving $90. Healing. And Linda, Waxahachie, Texas, $100.
1: All right. $39,999, $40,000, and we will be at $3.1 million. 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

0: special offer this month that you need to have. 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I promise you that. 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This is for world evangelism, $100 or more. 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You're going to love it. I know you will. We need it for world evangelism. 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
1: 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It makes for a perfect addition to your own collection or a thoughtful gift for someone dear to you. Last but not least, there's a comprehensive collection of the Jimmy Swaggart Bible Commentaries. 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As we continue our mission to reach the world, we earnestly ask for your prayers and support. Your contributions make a world of difference. And we pray that the Lord will bless you abundantly.
0: We have a very special offer this month for Offer L and your gift of $200. 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Now, before I say any more, let me make this statement. 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The New Covenant is the Old Covenant revealed. And both of these two books, the beginning of the Pentateuch, Genesis and Exodus, will begin to open up to you a study of the Word of God like you've never had before. 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

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Ladies and gentlemen, stand right now all over this auditorium if you can. Just slip up your hands and let's just begin to thank the Lord. His goodness is running after us. Surely goodness and mercy.

0: Hallelujah. Now, just wait a minute. 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She told me earlier, Dad, I'm doing a new song. But this is your story. But it's not just my story. It's your story, too. And the reason we praise him is because of everything he's brought us through. He didn't bring us up to the mountain to...
1: All right. Illoity, Gentry, Arkansas, 100. Barbara Seymour, Texas, 200. Gary and Lisa Pierce, Idaho, 100. Steve, Milford, Delaware, 3,500. James, Graceville, Florida, 100. Mary, Pensacola, Florida, 125. Gary, Cincinnati, Ohio, 100. Olivia, Niaga, Missouri, 120. Ron, Enid, Oklahoma, 1,000. Beverly, Woodville, Virginia, 100. Samuel, Pachuca, Mexico, 100. Prayer request. Dorothy, Fargo, North Dakota, 1,000. And prayer requests. All right. Charles and Rosalind, York, Pennsylvania, 100. 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Prayer requests. Crossroads Diesel Repair, Walker, Louisiana, 600. Prayer request. Norma, Judsonia, Arkansas, 75. Robert, Ariel, New Jersey, 50. Given in memory of his son, Blaze, who passed away on March the 12th of this year. Well, I'm so sorry for your loss. Michael, Hammersville, Ohio, 100. Cynthia, Duncan, Oklahoma, 200. Prayer requests. Christine, Glendale, Arizona, 100. Terry, Paris, Maine, 50. Vicki, Everett, Washington, 500. Christine, Louisville, Texas, 900. Eleanor, Gardner, Massachusetts, 25. Delina, Cleveland, Ohio, 200. Linda, Clinton, Iowa, 50. Monette, West Blockton, Alabama, 50. Verna, Inkster, Michigan, 50. Prayer request. Sherry, Lakeland, Florida, 100. Rebecca, Sanford, North Carolina, 200. Denton, Larchwood, Iowa, 650. Dee, Batavia, Ohio, 200. Tammy and Trina, Magnolia, Arkansas, $2,500. Fred and Satira, Denham Springs, Louisiana, 100. Winsome, Woodhaven, New York, 150. 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Christ, Riverton, West Virginia, 100. Joyce, Mooresville, North Carolina, 300. Nick, Spring Hill, Florida, 200. John, Iron Station, North Carolina, 1,000. 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Sandy, Princeton, Minnesota, 150. Karen, Essex, Missouri, 1,000. Shelton, Connecticut, 1,000. Prayer requests. 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Prayer requests. Betty, Mineola, Texas, 1,000. Prayer requests. Brenda, West Jefferson, North Carolina, 700. Prayer requests. 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Sophia, Englewood, New Jersey, 300. Prayer request. Daphne, Alabama, 350. Prayer request. Oscar, Fayetteville, North Carolina, 500. Prayer request. Doug and Deborah, Piqua, Ohio, 300. 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Prayer request. Robert and Mary, Charleston, West Virginia, 500. Prayer request. Frank and Hosanna, Elmhurst, Illinois, 500. 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Prayer request. And Nubia's having a birthday. Happy birthday to you. Happy birthday to you. Happy birthday, dear Nubia. Happy birthday to you. 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Prayer request. Baton Rouge, 300. Prayer request. Lewis and Sandra, Bangor, Maine, 200. Prayer request. 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Prayer request. Maggie, Detroit, Michigan, 50. Prayer request. Yvonne, Knoxville, Tennessee, 100. Prayer request. Carolyn, Gaithersburg, Maryland, 100. Prayer request. Ruby, Albuquerque, New Mexico, 100. Prayer request. 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Cynthia, Akron, Ohio, 10 prayer requests. Betty, Princeton, West Virginia, 50. 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Harold and Brenda, Mechanicsville, Virginia, 100 prayer requests. JR and Donita, Christmas Valley, Oregon, 100 prayer requests. Nardia, Norristown, Pennsylvania, 100 prayer requests. Ellen, Hyannis, Massachusetts, 50 prayer requests. 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
2: Ladies and gentlemen, this is Dr. Gabriel Swaggart. Once again, we have a phenomenal, absolutely stellar offer that you need to have. Two of my grandfather's commentaries. In fact, it's the first two books of the Bible, Genesis and Exodus. If you want to know about how the world was begun regarding humanity, all creation, Abraham, Isaac, Jacob, Joseph, and so forth, you need these books right now. It's going to be a blessing, I promise you that. Get to the phones, go online, and you can see the information, call the number. We're waiting to hear from you, ladies and gentlemen, but take advantage. Once again, very special commentary offer, my grandfather's commentaries on the first two books of the Pentateuch, Genesis and Exodus. You don't want to miss it. Go to the phone, go online, take advantage of it right now.
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0: All right, Anonymous from Texas giving $100, praying for healing. Rick from Fremont, California, $5, given in honor of his mother who passed away yesterday. 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Dorothy is from Newport Richey, Florida, $50, asking prayer for lost loved ones. Gary is from Illinois, giving $50, family members unsaved. Listen to this testimony. Was listening to Lauren Larson on April 2nd, 19 years ago, and he got saved and delivered from alcohol.
1: Mm. Praise the Lord.
0: Grew up Catholic, didn't know a thing about the Bible.
2: Wow.
0: But still living for the Lord.
2: Amen. That's Amen. What it's that's all about.
0: What, yeah. That's what you're, that's what we're doing. You're what helping to yeah. do.
2: That's right.
0: 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Catherine is from Chester, Virginia, $100, requesting the song, The Throne Room. Amen.
2: All right, all right, all right. $5,489, and we will be at 3.1. Let's keep it going, folks. Keep it going. We're going back into the music. We're waiting to hear from you.
3: He brought us to the mountain to watch him remove it. And if he's done that for you, as she sings this again, you just need to give him a little praise, because he lets you live so you could tell it.

0: 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Amen and amen and amen. My goodness. That's every one of our testimonies. Grace, come on. Just one more time. Bring that chorus to us. Because of what he's done.
1: All right, Brian, South Hill, Virginia, 100. Zora, Troy, Michigan, 100. Evelyn, Morgan, Pennsylvania, 50. Mary, Milan, Pennsylvania, 100. Stephen, Marlton, New Jersey, 200 prayer requests. Enrique, Laredo, Texas, 300 prayer requests. Celia, El Paso, Texas, 220. Bobby, Cedar Hill, Texas, 100. Danny and Karen, Johnson City, Tennessee, 300 prayer requests. Mark, M. Odin, Arkansas, 75. Chris, Altoona, Pennsylvania, 200. Molin from Trinidad and Tobago, 300. Grayson, Grand Junction, Colorado, 250. Mary, Rose City, Michigan, 100 prayer requests. H, Hoover, Alabama, 500. Emily, Perryville, Maryland, 200. Ruth Ann, Houston, Texas, 100. James, Inverness, Florida, 200. Patsy, Minot, South Dakota, 500 prayer requests. Denise, San Diego, California, 170. Barry and Betty, Versailles, Kentucky, 300 prayer requests. Tanya, Ardmore, Oklahoma, 200. Cynthia, Lindenhurst, New York, 50. John, Lafayette, Indiana, 100. Sheila, Lowell, Arkansas, 200 prayer requests. Joshua, Prairieville, Louisiana, 500. Kathy, Bonaparte, Iowa, 100. Dwayne, Temple, Georgia, 25 prayer requests. Janet, Phillipsburg, Pennsylvania, 25. David and Elizabeth, Palestine, Texas, 100 prayer requests. Dorothy, Lumpkin, Georgia, 100. Deborah, London, West Virginia, 50. Walter, Jonesville, Virginia, 100. Brunilda, Orlando, Florida, 50. Stephanie, Lufkin, Texas, 100 prayer requests. Vera, Garland, Texas, 50 prayer requests. Pam, Jackson, Michigan, 100. Belinda, Washington, Courthouse Heights, Ohio, 200 prayer requests. David, Joliet, Illinois, 100.

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Mary, Madisonville, Kentucky, 100. 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Jeanette, Scotts Valley, California, 1,000. Prayer requests. James and Dorothy Tyler.

0: California, 500 prayer requests. Walton Sioux, Media Church members, Ridgewood, New Jersey, 500 prayer requests. Martha, North Hills, California, 300 prayer requests. Odelia, Montebello, California, 300. 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Pettigrew, Arkansas, 500 prayer requests. William, Edgefield, South Carolina, 300 prayer requests. Joseph, West Columbia, South Carolina, 300 prayer requests. Richard and Elvia, Juniper Valley, California, 500 prayer requests, given in memory of his wife, Elvia. Jason and Anna, Media Church member, Willingboro, New Jersey, 800 prayer requests. Rilla, Castle Rock, Colorado, 500 prayer requests. 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John and Linda, Fort Mill, South Carolina, 100 prayer requests. 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
1: 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Leslie and Connie, Liberty, Texas, 100, praying for healing. 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Jean is from Braintree, Massachusetts, giving $100. Mary from Clarion, Pennsylvania, $100. Billy is from South Pittsburgh, Tennessee, $100. Healing. Connie is from Winston-Salem, North Carolina, giving $25, praying for healing. Sherry is from Lane, Oklahoma, $200. Cousin's daughter passed away last night, asking prayer for the family. Joe and Gloria, Laguna Vista, Texas, 100. Mary Ann is from Rayford, North Carolina, giving $200, praying for healing. James Easley, South Carolina, 100. 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

0: 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Diane is from McBee, South Carolina, giving $50. Donnie, this is Diane's 70th birthday today. Would you sing happy birthday? That's for Diane.
1: Happy birthday to you. Happy birthday to you. Happy birthday, dear Diana. Happy birthday to you.
0: Amen. And Shara, Sparta, Tennessee, giving $200, a first-time caller, and requesting prayer for healing.
1: All right, $75,234, and we'll be at $3.2 million. We've already passed last month's, folks. Let's praise the Lord. We've already passed the July Share-a-thon numbers. Let's keep it going. Let's keep it going. What are we up to with $1,000?
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2: 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They're an invaluable resource for any Christian study library, enhancing the depth of understanding in God's Word. As we continue our mission to reach the world, we earnestly ask for your prayers and support. 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Every month, the message of the cross travels all over the world because of you and your faithful support. For your ongoing help, we have several offers that we know will be a blessing to you or a loved one. The Cross and Dove lapel pin, featuring the ministry's long-standing emblem, will complement any Christian's testimony. The Cross and Dove necklace. This beautiful pendant, offered in gold or silver, will be one more way to share your faith in the cross of Christ with others. Thank you for your support in our mission to reach the world, and may the Lord richly bless you.
1: Ladies and gentlemen, this is Dr. Gabriel Swaggart, and once again, we have a phenomenal, absolutely stellar offer that you need to have. Two of my grandfather's commentaries. In fact, it's the first two books of the Bible, Genesis and Exodus. If you want to know about how the world was begun regarding humanity, all creation, Abraham, Isaac, Jacob, Joseph, and so forth, you need these books right now. It's going to be a blessing, I promise you that. Get to the phones, go online, and you can see the information, call the number. We're waiting to hear from you, ladies and gentlemen, but take advantage. Once again, very special commentary offer, my grandfather's commentaries on the first two books of the Pentateuch, Genesis and Exodus. You don't want to miss it. Go to the phone, go online, take advantage of it right now.
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0: 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Timothy Yatkinville, North Carolina, 100. 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Nashville, Tennessee, 100. Wants to hear the song Healing Is Here, my favorite song. Ronald Apex, North Carolina, 244. Prayer request. Gary and Willamay, Houston, Texas, 100. 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Prayer request. Randy and Christina, Mangum, Louisiana, 30. 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Timothy, Warsfordburg, Pennsylvania, 300. Paul, Macomb, Michigan, 50. Emel and Robin, Baton Rouge, 100. Crystal in North City, Tennessee, 200. 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Norman, Kaiser, West Virginia, 100. 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Erman, Hampton, Maine, 200. Gary, Poplarville, Mississippi, 400. Cheryl, Lakewood, Colorado, 200. Patsy, Red Oak, Iowa, 500. Ronald, Chillicothe, Missouri, 600. 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Bagwadi, Woodhaven, New York, 350. And prayer request. Margaret, San Jose, California, 500. 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And 300. 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Prayer request. Patricia, South Windsor, Connecticut, 300. Prayer request. 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Wants to hear Joseph sing until then. 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Prayer request. Sevierville, Tennessee, 50. 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Prayer request. Michael, Union City, California, 50. 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
1: 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Thelma, Talbert, Tennessee, $50. 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Unsaved loved ones. 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Healing. Carolyn is from Tennessee, giving $200. Healing. Deborah from Indiana, $100. Janine is from Minnesota, giving $200. 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John is from North Carolina, $100. Praying for healing. Albert from Louisiana, $50. Unsaved loved ones. Tom and Donna are from Indiana, giving $200. Lost loved ones. 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Joyce from Michigan, $200. Diana is from Michigan, $200. Unsaved loved ones. Joe from Texas, $100. Praying for healing. 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Theodore from New York, $200, unsaved loved ones. Derwin is from Mississippi, giving $200. 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Third Hour of Church of God Incorporated in West Virginia, $100, praying for healing. 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Vivian from Georgia, $25, family members unsaved. Cynthia from Wisconsin, $25. And Susan.

0: $185. We will be at 3.2 million. Let's keep it going. Keep it going. 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
2: 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For over 30 years, JSBC is preparing students for ministry, whether it's pastors or teachers. With the Word of God as the cornerstone of our curriculum, we are preparing students for lifelong experiences. I can promise every prospective student a well-rounded education on this beautiful campus where people are respected and true Christian faith is practiced. As the grandson of evangelist Jimmy Swaggart, I can assure you that your time spent here will result in three things. Number one, an understanding of the message of Jesus Christ and Him crucified.

0: over the world because of you and your faithful support. For your ongoing help, we have several offers that we know will be a blessing to you or a loved one. The Cross and Dove lapel pin, featuring the ministry's long-standing emblem, will complement any Christian's testimony. The Cross and Dove necklace. This beautiful pendant, offered in gold or silver, will be one more way to share your faith in the cross of Christ with others. Thank you for your support in our mission to reach the world, and may the Lord richly bless you.
1: 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Now, before I say any more, let me make this statement. You cannot know and understand the New Testament without a proper understanding of the Old Testament. 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And both of these two books, the beginning of the Pentateuch, Genesis and Exodus, will begin to open up to you a study of the Word of God like you've never had before. 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So once again, that's Offer L for your gift of $200, two commentaries, Genesis and Exodus. So you need these, and we need your help to reach the world. 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Offer L, $200, Genesis and Exodus.
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0: All right, we'll come back to that. Kelly, Richmond, Kentucky, 50. Gary, Morristown, Minnesota, 100. Mark, West Farmington, Ohio, 150. 225 Gutters, Baton Rouge, 500. Don, Pearland, Texas, 100. Marley, Texarkana, Arkansas, 50. Frederick, Mendota, Illinois, 300. Jacob, Everett, Pennsylvania, 200. John, Dearborn, Michigan, 253, prayer requests. Ocala, Florida, 200, prayer requests. Carl, Port Neches, Texas, 100. Philip, Crandall, Texas, 500. Christopher, Fayetteville, North Carolina, 200. 225 Patios, Baton Rouge, $5,000. Praise the Lord. You know, we've got more $5,000 checks, gifts in this shift than I can remember.
1: By the way, they're members of our church.
0: Right? Yeah, I know.
1: So
0: yeah. Jacqueline Petrodes. I can't pronounce this. It's in New York. Patchogue. I don't know how to say it. 500. Ramsa, Los Angeles, California, 200. Scott, Kenton, Ohio, $10. Prayer request. Jean, Colonial Heights, Virginia, 300. Tara, Tullahoma, Tennessee, 50. Pelham, Alabama, 500. Prayer request. Janice, Graceville, Florida, 100. Deborah, Polk, Pennsylvania, 200. Prayer request. Roy, Woodbridge, Virginia, 300. Prayer request. Erica, Kansas City, Missouri, 40. 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A, from London, United Kingdom, 95. 225 Gutters, Baton Rouge, 800. Holly, Denver City, Texas, 200. Prayer request. Vicky, Chillicothe, Ohio, 350. 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Prayer request. 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

0: 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Kenneth, Hillsboro, Ohio, 200 prayer requests. Joan, Knoxville, Maryland, 50 prayer requests. 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Evelyn, Fort Gibson, Oklahoma, 150 prayer requests. Nora, Climax, North Carolina, 100 prayer requests. Pauletta, Romulus, Michigan, 200 prayer requests. Shirley, Media Church member, Pueblo, Colorado, 100 prayer requests. Minneapolis, Minnesota, 100. Their 45th wedding anniversary is tomorrow, so congratulations. And
1: amen.
0: 42 years ago, we accepted Christ watching Jimmy at a crusade. Wow.
1: Yes.
0: Wow. I guess they were at the crusade. You know, they're from Minneapolis. If they were from, if that was our Minneapolis crusade, that I remember that. We had two of them there. But one of them, this is a great story. Well, Matthew's wife is family. They're from Minnesota, about an hour out of Minneapolis. And they were there. And they didn't bring the kids, just he and his wife. And the boys were there. Jennifer and the boys were in that crusade. The boys were young, of course. And they came out and did their thing like they always did. And so when they got home, they were talking about Gabriel and Matthew. And they said, wouldn't it be wonderful if they had three girls, if one of our girls married one of the Swaggart boys. So anyway, years go by, and Joanna, their daughter, is at ORU, and they're on campus visiting her. And so she was with a group of her friends, and they wanted, of course, to meet her friends. And so she's introducing them, you know, and she said, Matthew Swaggart. And they said, Swaggart, are you any relation? They said, well, of course, yeah. And of course, now they're married, so... Isn't that a small world?
1: Yes.
0: Diane, Media Church member, South Ozone Park, New York, 150 prayer requests. Carolyn, Minneapolis, Minnesota, 150. David, Staten Island, New York, 100. Dorothy, San Antonio, Florida, 100 prayer requests. Disciples Ministry Church, Minneapolis, Minnesota, 100 prayer requests. Emma, Galt, California, 200 prayer requests. Betty, Richmond, Virginia, 50 prayer requests. Mary, Keedysville, Maryland, 100 prayer requests.
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0: 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And we certainly appreciate it. Did you notice all those that had lost loved ones?
1: Oh, yeah.
2: Well, that's tonight.
1: That's probably the number one prayer request.
0: Yes, it is.
1: That's the number one prayer request. $15,847, and we will be at the 3.2 mark. How many gifts of 1,000?
2: We're at 79 right now.
1: Come on, folks. I got to get 21 more. Yeah. I don't want to fall short of our goal of 100. We haven't fallen short of 100 on a Friday night in ages. So let's don't let it happen tonight. Go to those phones. Go online, sunlifetv.com.

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3: 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You're going to love it. 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
5: 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As we continue our mission to reach the world, we earnestly ask for your prayers and support. 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

All right, Willie and Jackie, Durham, North Carolina, 1,000. 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Jim, Tulare, California, 200. 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Prayer requests.

0: 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Donna, Palmyra, New York, 2,000. Prayer request. 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Marlene, Milwaukee, Wisconsin, 1,000. Prayer request. Carolyn, Greenbush, Virginia, 325. Prayer request. Rodney and Carolyn, Mentone, Alabama, 300. Prayer request. Minneapolis, Minnesota, 470. Maria, San Antonio, Texas, 360. Prayer request. Donnie and Sheila, Media Church members, Cincinnati, Ohio, 500 prayer requests. Tom and Francis, Sandy Springs, Georgia, 500 prayer requests. Marsha, Media Church member, Corning, New York, 300 prayer requests. Paulette, Waverly, Ohio, 750 prayer requests. Frank and Darlene, Rockford, Illinois, 75 prayer requests. Doris, Schertz, Texas, 100 prayer requests. Eli, Union City, California, 300 prayer requests, wants to become a media member, and we just passed the 3.2 mark. Karen, McKinney, Texas, 100 prayer request. From Rockford, Illinois, 50 prayer request. Bobby, Moss Point, Mississippi, 100. Helga, Olympia, Washington, 25 prayer request. Carolyn, Max Meadows, Virginia, 200 prayer requests. Frank, Burgaw, North Carolina, 100 prayer requests. Doty, West Union, Ohio, 100 prayer requests. Monica, Media Church member, Philadelphia, Pennsylvania, 200 prayer requests. John, Bossier City, Louisiana, 20 prayer requests. Joyce, Deming, New Mexico, 100 prayer requests. Robert, Austell, Georgia, $10. Prayer request, wants to hear the song, I Found My Lily in the Valley. Donald and Debbie, Madison, Ohio, 50.
1: 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Unsaved Loved Ones, Anonymous from Georgia, $20. Praying for healing. Jennifer is from California, giving $100. Praying for healing. Michael, Oklahoma, $25. Stephen from California, $50. Yulee from Connecticut, $200. Theodos and Shirley from Louisiana, $100. John and Marilyn from Oregon, $200. Healing. Steve and Patricia from Alabama, $120. Given in memory of her dad, Arliss. Praying for lost loved ones. Jennifer from New York, $25. Praying for unsaved children. Barbara from Texas, $100. Sherry is from Fairfield, Ohio, giving $100. Lost loved ones. Everett from Minnesota, $50. Anonymous from Colorado, $25. Doran from Georgia, $200. Healing. Robert is from Louisiana, giving $150. Linda from New York, $50. Healing. Ron is from Georgia, $100. Freda from Texas, $200. Unsaved loved ones. Geneva from Virginia, $50. Linda from Florida, $200. Lost loved ones. Anonymous from Washington, $100. John and Carolyn are from Texas, $200. Scott is from Ohio, $30, praying for healing. Anonymous from from Washington, $100, praying for healing. Anonymous from Colorado, $25. Ishmael, I believe it is, from Texas, $50, praying for unsaved loved ones.
0: All right. We have passed the $3.2 million mark. Let's see if we can get to 3.3. That would be literally fantastic. And if we could hit 500,000 for this shift, we haven't hit 500,000 on a ship in a long, long time. Yes. So let's see if we can do it, folks. Go to the phones, go online. Let's hear from you.

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1: All right, Bill from Florida, $5,500 prayer request. Brad and Wanda, Millmont, Pennsylvania, $1,200 prayer request. John, Paris, Arkansas, $1,000. 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Wants to hear the song "His Voice Makes the Difference" and a prayer request. 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Denise, Alexandria, Virginia, $500 given in memory of her husband. Dean, Enville, Tennessee, $500 prayer request. Yvonne, Media Church member, Pompano Beach, Florida, $20 prayer request. Nell, Harrisburg, North Carolina, $70 prayer request. Iris, Bradford, Massachusetts, $30 prayer request. John, Hartford, Connecticut, $200 prayer request. Virginia Beach, Virginia, $100 prayer request.
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0: 27-year-old son a few weeks ago and asking for prayer. 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
1: 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Keep going, folks.
2: He's not bigger than your mountain. He's bigger than the ocean that you've got to cross over. He's bigger than any demon that comes against you. Come on, sing it one more time.

Singers, don't go far. If you have a need tonight, if you're sick in body, if you're tormented in your mind, I want you to get down here. We're going to be praying for the sick tonight. We believe in a God that heals, a God that delivers, a God that saves, a God that baptizes in the Holy Spirit, a God that can get your wayward children and bring them back into home, a God that can restore your marriage, a God that can restore your health and your finances. And whatever the circumstance of your life, it's not too big for our Lord and our Savior. I'm going to ask them to sing it again, and while they're singing,

I want you to lift your hands as a sign of faith. And I want you to believe God tonight. And those of you watching us, wherever you're watching, by Sun Life Broadcasting Network right now, I want you to know the same spirit that's in this house tonight is right where you are. And if you'll stretch out that hand and believe God, He will touch you in your need right where you are. Come on, singers.

asking that every sick body would be healed, every broken heart would be mended, every marriage that's hurting would be restored, families that are fractured, that they would be reconciled. Lord, finances that need a touch, and we're asking you to give them a raise in pay, a new job, Lord, whatever they need to do. Those that are facing problems that we don't know, we're asking that you would meet that need. Now, I want you to look at me right now. I want every one of you standing, I want you to turn and face that camera. And I want you to stretch your hands. And we're going to join our faith together tonight as touching the needs of those in that camera. Father, in the name of Jesus, every man, every woman, every boy, every girl, whatever the need is, wherever they may be, whatever city, whatever state, whatever nation, whatever country,

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0: 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The Cross and Dove lapel pin, featuring the ministry's long-standing emblem, will complement any Christian's testimony. The Cross and Dove necklace. This beautiful pendant, offered in gold or silver, will be one more way to share your faith in the cross of Christ with others. Thank you for your support in our mission to reach the world, and may the Lord richly bless you.
1: Ladies and gentlemen, this is Dr. Gabriel Swaggart, and once again, we have a phenomenal, absolutely stellar offer that you need to have. Two of my grandfather's commentaries. In fact, it's the first two books of the Bible, Genesis and Exodus. If you want to know about how the world was begun regarding humanity, all creation, Abraham, Isaac, Jacob, Joseph, and so forth, you need these books right now. It's going to be a blessing, I promise you that. Get to the phones, go online, and you can see the information, call the number. We're waiting to hear from you, ladies and gentlemen. But take advantage, once again, very special commentary offer, my grandfather's commentaries on the first two books of the Pentateuch, Genesis and Exodus. You don't want to miss it. Go to the phone, go online, take advantage of it right now.
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Hi, Beverly from Neces, South Carolina, 300. Matthew Graham, North Carolina, 800. Vicki and Dean, Pride, Louisiana, 200. Bill, Rochester, New Hampshire, 100. Prayer request. Angel, Houston, Texas, 100. Prayer request. Felicia, Philadelphia, Pennsylvania, 1500. And a prayer request. Livy, Brockton, Massachusetts, 100. Prayer request. Lily, Karen Crow, Louisiana, 200. Maddie, Vienna, Ohio, 150. Prayer request. Sabrina, Rancho Cucamonga, California, 10. Liddell, Puyallup, Washington, 200. Jeff and Nancy, East Wenatchee, Washington, $1,635. Stephanie, York, Pennsylvania, 500. Andre, Atlanta, Texas, 100. Paul, Mount Prospect, Illinois, 150. Stephen, Petersburg, Tennessee, 20. Michaela, Clarksville, Tennessee, 50. Julie, DePere, Wisconsin, 100. Glenda and Anthony, Elk Grove, California, $2,508. Paul and Joel, Puyallup, Washington, 150. Donald, Doosan, Louisiana, 50. Terry, Los Angeles, California, 37. Eugene and Darlene, Media Church members, Picayune, Mississippi, $2,000, given in honor of...

0: her husband Eugene, and who passed away 2 months ago. He was saved under my preaching. Wow. Thank you.
1: Amen.
0: Wow. Schenectady, New York, 1,000 prayer requests. Thomas and Tina, Waynesboro, Tennessee, 300. Roxabelle, North Carolina, 300. Lane, Minot, North Dakota, 500 prayer requests. Jean, Gloucester City, New Jersey, 500 prayer requests. Paul and Paula, Colorado Springs, Colorado, 100 prayer requests. Frederick, Castro, California, 240. And prayer requests. Kathy, Reform, Alabama, 30 prayer requests.
1: It's a heavy thing that we can be used to make a difference.
0: Amen. Yeah, it's amazing.
1: And that's why we're here tonight. These people, as they give, can make a difference.
0: That's it. Absolutely.
1: In people's lives.
0: Absolutely.
1: For time and eternity.
0: Absolutely.
1: Amen. Dan is from Benton, Louisiana, $200 praying for unsaved loved ones. Margie, Santa Clara, California, $50. Praying for healing. 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Frida is from Gastonia, North Carolina, $25, praying for healing. Anonymous from Iowa, $200. Anne, Ontario, California, $30. Jose is from Chicago, Illinois, giving $100. Praying for the baptism of the Holy Spirit. Amen. Jason and Bill, Arlington, Texas, $5. Mary Rose and Mark, Smithton, Pennsylvania, giving $100. Unsaved loved ones. Amanda, Garden City, Missouri, $100. Praying for a friend who's unsaved. Margie, Santa Clara, California, $50. Elaine is from Hendersonville, North Carolina, $50. Lost loved ones. Anonymous from Florida, $25. Josie is from Atlanta, Georgia, giving $50, praying for healing.
0: 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How many gifts?
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0: I need 6 gifts of 1,000 to hit our goal of 100. 6 gifts of 1,000 to hit our goal of 100 for the night. Don't let us fall short of that. Don't have much time left. Let's make it count.

You know his voice is a strong and a mighty tower, tearing down every stronghold in my life. He's the master of the wind and the storm that rages. When he speaks, all my darkness turns to light. One more time with that verse, please.

0: 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And I know that when you receive this and you begin to listen to it, you're going to sense the presence of the Lord and you're going to love it. Once again, this is Offer A, Robin Hurd, his new CD entitled I Believe, available with your gift of $100. 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And when you receive this, I know that you're going to be blessed. Finally, once again, Offer A, your gift of $100, Robin Hurd's brand new CD and USB, I Believe.
1: 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As we continue our mission to reach the world, we earnestly ask for your prayers and support. 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And we pray that the Lord will bless you abundantly. 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The Cross and Dove lapel pin, featuring the ministry's long-standing emblem, will complement any Christian's testimony. The Cross and Dove necklace. 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
0: Ladies and gentlemen, this is Dr. Gabriel Swaggart, and once again, we have a phenomenal, absolutely stellar offer that you need to have. Two of my grandfather's commentaries. In fact, it's the first two books of the Bible, Genesis and Exodus. If you want to know about how the world was begun, regarding humanity, all creation, Abraham, Isaac, Jacob, Joseph, and so forth, you need these books right now. It's going to be a blessing, I promise you that. Get to the phones, go online, and you can see the information, call the number. We're waiting to hear from you, ladies and gentlemen. But take advantage, once again, very special commentary offer, my grandfather's commentaries on the first two books of the Pentateuch, Genesis and Exodus. You don't want to miss it. Go to the phone, go online, take advantage of it right now.
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0: 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Melody, Fargo, North Dakota, 200, given in memory of Gary, a minister of the gospel. Margaret, Los Angeles, California, 100 prayer requests. 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LaGrange, North Carolina, 150 prayer requests. 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

0: 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Unspoken prayer request. Boy, we're so thankful for what you're doing tonight. What a way to finish up the week.
1: Amen.
0: Amen. Amen. We certainly appreciate it. And you're going to be touching souls for time and eternity. The only way we'll know probably is when we get to heaven. But we thank you for that, and we'll be back in just a little bit. Let's go back to some more music.
2: You know, we've all heard Brother Swagger say this a time or two. The Lord spoke to his heart a few years ago, and he said, "Everywhere this signal goes, I'm going to send my spirit with it." And that statement, it hit home, a little closer to home than I had expected. You see, I grew up knowing my grandmother, and if you knew her, Grace can attest to this. She's one of the most likable people you ever met. But as we grew up knowing her, you know, I'd have to say, we never really were sure whether she had made things right with the Lord. And it was about 2010 that SBN started. And a 2 or 3 years after it did, I started getting messages from my grandmother, whether through a voicemail on the phone or a letter in the mail. And at the bottom of the letter, every time she would write, in quotes, it would say, "Bless the Lord, O my soul." And little by little, we started to recognize some changes. It would get about 9 o'clock there in Missoula, Montana, their mountain time. And when my grandfather came in to give her coffee, she said, "We're gonna have coffee, but I'm about to go to church and you're gonna have to let me," because she would watch SBN every single day. So I don't know if she made things right at the end of her life or it just revived something that was always there. But I'm so thankful that everywhere this signal goes, the Lord's sending his spirit with it. And one day, when I get to glory, I believe I'm going to see my grandmother.

0: All right, Susan, Lancaster, Pennsylvania, 100. Beverly, Leesburg, Georgia, 100. Peggy, Wichita, Kansas, 500. Mari, West Haverstraw, New York, 30. Daniel, Milford, Delaware, 50. Adele, Norwich, Connecticut, 263. Andrea, Chantilly, Virginia, 200. Given in honor of beloved husband and beloved father, and Mr. Ab Mangrum. Thank you for that kindness. Naomi, Dallas, Texas, 50. Ava Lake, Panacofi, Florida, 100. Joyce, Potlatch, Idaho, 300. Sherry, St. Petersburg, Florida, 100. Nancy, Lancaster, California, 100. Kathy, Robinson, Illinois, 200. Donna Crum, Texas, 300. Prayer request. Donna Clayton, Ohio, 200. Timothy, Yawkey, West Virginia, 50. Prayer request. Marilyn, Ventura, California, 300. Prayer request. Kurt, Richland, Washington, 300, prayer request. Antares, Orlando, Florida, 50. Randolph, Las Cruces, New Mexico, 100. Roy and Jamie, Freeport, Texas, 275. Colette, Albany, Louisiana, 100. Cheryl, New Salem, North Dakota, 200. Jennifer and James, Zachary, Louisiana, 300, prayer request. Ira and Amy, Reidsville, North Carolina, 100. Dan and Debbie, Aledo, Illinois, 300. Jeremy, Bastrop, Louisiana, 58. Tim, Queen Creek, Arizona, 50. Felicia, Philadelphia, Pennsylvania, 1,500. Prayer request. Allie, North Miami Beach, Florida, 100. Jeannie, first-time caller, Greeley, Colorado, 1,000. And a prayer request. Celeste, North St. Paul, Minnesota, 500. Prayer request. Nancy, Media Church member from Shippensburg, Pennsylvania, 100. Prayer request. And Los Angeles, California, 200. Prayer request.
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0: 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The Cross and Dove lapel pin, featuring the ministry's long-standing emblem, will complement any Christian's testimony. The Cross and Dove necklace. 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
1: Ladies and gentlemen, this is Dr. Gabriel Swaggart, and once again, we have a phenomenal, absolutely stellar offer that you need to have. Two of my grandfather's commentaries. In fact, it's the first two books of the Bible, Genesis and Exodus. If you want to know about how the world was begun regarding humanity, all creation, Abraham, Isaac, Jacob, Joseph, and so forth, you need these books right now. It's going to be a blessing, I promise you that. Get to the phones, go online, and you can see the information, call the number. We're waiting to hear from you, ladies and gentlemen, but take advantage. Once again, very special commentary offer, my grandfather's commentaries on the first two books of the Pentateuch, Genesis and Exodus. You don't want to miss it. Go to the phone, go online, take advantage of it right now.
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0: All right, Carol Fair, Fairchance, Pennsylvania, 100 prayer requests. Lula, Lancaster, South Carolina, 600 prayer requests. Mitchell, Baton Rouge, 15 prayer requests. Arlington, Texas, 100 prayer requests. Pearl, Tacoma, Washington, 100 prayer requests. Patricia, Clovis, California, 100. We have come to the end, folks. Thank you, thank you, thank you. We've had a good day, good night, a good shift, and I appreciate it more than you would ever, ever know. And we went beyond last month, so I thank the Lord for that.
1: Amen.
0: Our part of the Share-a-thon ends right now, but technically the Share-a-thon will not end to the end of the month. And the reason I say that every time is because many watching that normally give, but for whatever reason, you are not able to give at this in this week. But before the month is out, you're going to be able to help SBN. And so if you can, don't forget us. And when you, whether you call it in, send it in, or go online, please specify that it's for the August Share-a-thon so that we can accredit it properly. Let's go to the Lord in prayer. Father, we come before you in the name of your Son, Jesus. So grateful for the help that you gave us tonight. We appreciate it. Now, Lord, I'm asking that you would meet the needs of the people, spiritual, physical, financial, domestic, emotional, whatever those needs are, meet those needs. In Jesus' name we pray, amen. We love you. God bless.
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Polycarp, you may be seated. Polycarp was a disciple of John the Beloved. And he was over 90 years of age when they tied him to a post and piled the wood around his body to burn him alive. The emissary from Rome stood before him and said, "If you will renounce Jesus Christ and give allegiance that Caesar is Lord, we'll loose you from this post of death and let you go home." The old man hung there on that post with the wood piled around him, and he said, 86 years have I served him, and he's never done me any wrong. And I

0: God, praise God. 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

Well, praise God this morning. Don't you love him? Amen. You know, a few years back, I had my nephew come to my house to live with me. And today, he's one of my favorite nephews, like all my nephews are. And he is a CPA, he's a graduate, and he's going after his master's. But about 10, 15 years ago, he wasn't like that. He was a gangbanger, weighed about 275, 80 pounds. And I got a call one day. He said, it was my sister, she said, could you take Chico in and help him? He's on drugs. And he's just got through beating up his dad and his brother, and he's got warrants out for his arrest, and he's got needle marks in his arm. Can you take him? Well, what do you say? When the family doesn't know Christians, who do they go to? They look for somebody that knows the Lord. And so we took him in. And when they dropped him off, I looked out the window and I saw this thing that they left at my gate with a suitcase. This big kid is bigger than I am, and I knew I was in trouble. So I told my wife, I said, I can't have him here with the neighbors. A guy with a mohawk, the big old guy, little tiny shorts, you know, the way the gangbangers dress. And he comes to the gate and he says, Uncle, you know, doing all of this weird stuff. He says, I don't want to be here. You guys are kidnapping me. I want to go home. I said, you will, Chico. But I said, we got to get some things straight. Number one, we don't cuss in my house because it's God who lives here. So anything comes out of your mouth, it better not be cussing, because there's an angel going to slap you right across the head. And you're looking at him. And so I knew I couldn't keep him in the neighborhood. I packed up some camp gears and sleeping bags and a two-man tent, and I headed for the mountains. I took him way up in the Sierras, way out. That evening when he got there, he was still yelling at me and wanting to go home and cussing me out. I kept him there 7 days, and I went and had to sleep with him in a two-man tent. And there wasn't a whole lot of room there. And he didn't let me sleep much. But I kept saying, Chico, Jesus is the only way. Rehab is not going to help you. And I'm going to keep you here until that happens. You're going to leave this campground cleaned up. No, I'm not. So one night he takes off, tries to sneak out. You don't sneak out in the Sierras. There's bears there, and there's other things. I'm sleeping, trying to sleep, and I notice I got an empty bed beside me. And I knew what to do right away, because this young man had fear in him. When you're on drugs, you got fear and all that other stuff, because you think people are chasing you. So I go outside and I just go and I look up at the moon and I go, woo! And I heard crashing and weeds that sound like a bulldozer coming through the forest. He got to the camp, he says, Uncle, you think you're funny. You think you're funny. That didn't scare me one bit. And I said, Chico, you can't run from God. God has his hand on you, and you're going to get saved. No, I'm not. And I said, go sit down. I'll make you something to eat. And he had track marks on him where he had been shooting before he got there. And he was still, you know, confused. And so I put on some CDs that I had, a portable CD player there. And I just put it on. I said, just go over there, sit down and relax by the fire. And I started cooking for him breakfast about 2 o'clock in the morning. And I'm cooking away and the music is going on, and he's over there at the end of the bench, and I see him all of a sudden start to cry. And I could see those big shoulders shaking. And I turned around and I looked at him, and all of a sudden, on his own, he raised his hands and he said, oh Lord, if you're real, please, please touch me. And this is a song
that night at camp that he heard.

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Somebody ought to shout. It was.

0: 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And the church said hallelujah. Praise God.
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life, Jesus. Wait just a moment, Tara, please. As Jesus was nearing Capernaum, some 10 lepers met him. He healed every one of them and told them to go show themselves now to the priest. That was all the policy of the leper, to be cleansed. But one came back, and I want Tara to sing that verse again. He came back to say, Lord, I thank you. I thank you.

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This chorus is about the disciples that had toiled all night long and could not make it to yonder shore. For the Bible said the wind was contrary. But then they saw Jesus walking on the water. And when he got into the boat with them, the Bible said immediately they were at the shore. Glory to God. Gently I feel

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2: 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The first is by Robin Hurd, entitled When I Lay My Isaac Down. Then Brian Haney, I Found the Lily in My Valley. Kim Coleman, This Could Be the Day. And finally, Yahweh, all of the Family Worship Center Resurrection Singers. 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

Sweet hour of prayer. 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

0: 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Thank you, Donna.
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1: 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This is the Jimmy Swaggart Broadcast. Evangelist Jimmy Swaggart has been on television longer than any minister in history. His ministry spans over 60 years and has touched the lives of millions with the message of Christ and Him crucified. 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But first, enjoy the praise and worship from Family Worship Center.

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He said, "Lord, if it's really you, can I come to you?" 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And Peter stepped over the boat, and I can see James and John and Nathaniel, and thought that he's crazy. 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And he said, "Well, Jesus,

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0: Hallelujah to the Lamb. 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What's the next line to that song?
1: Leads me safely to the land of rest.
0: Say it again.
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Well, glory. If you need prayer, I want you to come forward. We believe that the Lord still heals the sick. I want you to come believing God. Praise God. Thank you, Jesus.

Heavenly Father, I pray for these people standing here today, all by television, by radio, by the internet, by satellite, all over the world. In the name of Jesus.

Jesus Christ, heal, O Lord, for you are the same yesterday, today, and forever. Let healing power flow into every physical body. And I ask it in the name of Jesus, rebuking every spirit of oppression. Be free in Jesus' name. Amen. Amen.

Hallelujah. That's a little spiritual, and the words are exactly correct. You can try this, you can try that, you can try everything under the sun, but until you do what the Lord says do, and when you do it, you're going to find it. Praise God. Thank you, Randy. Let's receive the tithe and the offerings this morning, and thank you for your faithfulness to the work of God. We so much appreciate it. Thank you from the deep of our soul. And so many of you support the work by television all over the world. You know, I'm thrilled that we're hearing from countries I never thought we would hear from. And I want you to know how much we appreciate it. We work tirelessly, just about 24 hours a day, 7 days a week. And that's how the programming does work, that goes out all over this world. And without you, we couldn't do it. That's the way that the Lord plans it out. But thank you. Could you stand, please? Heavenly Father, thank you for these people, for your grace and your mercy. I would ask that you would bless them, Lord, as they give to your work, that you would open the windows of heaven for them and pour out your blessings in abundant supply. We ask it all in the name of Jesus. Amen and amen. Could I get you to come, please? Oh, well, Jesus got a hold.

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1: Ecclesiastes chapter 11, beginning with the first word of the first verse. Cast your bread upon the waters, for you shall find it after many days. Give a portion to seven and also to eight, for you know not what evil shall be upon the earth. If the clouds be full of rain, they empty themselves upon the earth. And if the tree fall toward the south or toward the north, in the place where the tree falls, there it shall be. He who observes the wind shall not sow, and he who regards the clouds shall not reap. And as you know not what is the way of the Spirit, nor how the bones do grow in the womb of her who is with child, even so you know not the works of God who makes all. And I want to use for a subject, God's program for prosperity. God's program for prosperity. Heavenly Father, I'm asking that you would help us, that we might break the bread of life, and that we might give the people what we believe you have given unto us. Lord, I can do nothing without you. And I'm asking in the name of Jesus that you would help me, that I might give this people your word and help them, Lord, to understand it and to grasp it. And I'll ask it all in the most holy name of Jesus. Amen and amen. Would you give me that little testament right there, please? Thank you. I was born into this world on March the 15th, 1935, in the very heart of the Depression. Over half of the workforce of America was out of work. There were no government safety nets in those days. People were struggling to just put food on the table. But strangely enough, even though my parents were extremely poor, my mother and my dad, I was the firstborn in the family. I was born in the home of one of the wealthiest men in that part of the world, my uncle. His wife was my mother's sister. In today's inflated dollar, I suppose he would have been worth at least $50 million. He owned thousands of acres of land that were covered with oil wells and gas wells. He owned thousands of head of cattle. If you had been around him, he always drove an old wreck of a pickup truck. And when he spoke, you could hear him half a block away. And he was gruff and profane. Every other word was profanity. He could have taught sailors how to curse. Sailors seemed to be always getting the brunt of it. And like I said, I was born in his home, right in the heart of the Depression. Up until that time and 3 or 4 years after that, my dad had never seen a Bible, had never heard a gospel song. Now you think about that in today's climate. In that world, born into a home that didn't know God, never been to church, never had seen a Bible till he was 25 years old. Never heard one single gospel song. My mother, about the same situation. Strangely enough, it's amazing how that God uses things. Things that we never thought that he could use or would use. My uncle, his name was Lee Calhoun, a great old Southern name, Lee Calhoun. He was in that rattle trap pickup truck.

turned a curve in our little hometown of Fairdale, Louisiana, and saw two women breaking weeds with their bare hands on a vacant lot. He knew who owned the lot, the other millionaire in town. And God timed, it's amazing how God can time things. Oh, glory to God. He can time it just perfectly. And you look back and you think only God could have done that. And he stopped that truck and walked out to where they were. It was a woman and her daughter, her 17-year-old daughter. It was Lester Summerall's mother and his sister. Lester Summerall, that would become one of the great missionary evangelists in the world. And my uncle walked up to these two women in that gruff voice, said, "What are you doing?" They said, "We're clearing the lot." "What are you going to do?" "We're going to stretch a tent." "What are you going to do with the tent?" "We're going to have a revival meeting." Glory to God. He said, "Who sent you?" And I love this. "Who sent you?" Sister Summerall stood and said, "God sent us." Woo! God sent us. God sent us. He said, "How much money do you have?" They said, "We don't have any money." He stood there, never dreaming that banks in those days wouldn't loan a church anything. He loaned the money to build that church. Loaned it all, gave most of it. And I was with him not very long before he died. How that God took that man, used him to build that little Assemblies of God church. My whole family was saved. My whole family came to God. Jerry Lee Lewis's mother and dad came to Christ. Mickey Gilley's mother and dad came to Christ. Oh, hallelujah. What a mighty God we serve. What a mighty God we serve. My dad played fiddle. He was good. He could play. And they had a contest in town, and there was another man who was a fiddler who was very good as well, and they played against each other. My dad won a little prize, whatever the case. And but the other man was named Pop Watson. And he came up to my mother and dad about, I don't know, 6 months later and said, "Sonny," that was my dad's nickname. He said, "I want you to come go to church with me." He had given his heart to Christ. My dad said, "What? Go to church?" "Church? Yeah, church. And I want you to come and bring your fiddle. I'm playing in the church orchestra, and I want you to play in the church orchestra." The church orchestra consisted of his fiddle, a piano, and a rhythm guitar. And my dad said, "Bring my fiddle." "Yes." Didn't matter that he was like Bob Henderson. If he heard a song, he could play it. And walked into that church, never been in one in his life. Never heard, as I said, a gospel song. He and my mother played for dances. That's all they knew to make a living. And Pop Watson said, "Come on up on the platform." And my dad walked on the platform, and they began to sing, "I found a friend in Jesus. He's everything to me. He's the fairest of 10,000s to my soul." And my dad began to play, and Jesus got a hold of my life, and he won't let me go. Hallelujah. I said, Jesus got a hold to his life, and he wouldn't let him go. I said, Jesus. God.

a hold of my life. You can run, you can hide, you can go where you want to, but you'll never outrun him. Glory to God. And I remember the night. I was only 5 years old.

and said yes to Jesus Christ. I've often wondered, where would I have wound up, if you'll pardon the expression? What would have happened to me if they hadn't found Jesus? The reason my dad fought it, he fought it for over a year. They would go to church and he wouldn't say yes to Christ. But he, brought up in the Depression, struggling to just put food on the table. He wanted to make money. That's what he had his ambition as, to make money. And he was on the verge of doing some things that was, he never told me what it was, but was against the law. Actually, he and Mickey Gillis's dad, Jerry Lee Lewis's dad, and a couple of more were making moonshine. You say, you came from a pretty rough family, didn't you? Yeah, I did. I really did. Making moonshine. Elliot Ness had just been transferred from Chicago, Illinois, down to our part of the world, or close by anyway. Wasn't Ness that day, but I'm not sure if he worked for Ness or not. But anyhow, men, revenue agents with sawed-off shotguns, all of a sudden descended on my mother. My mother happened to be there. She was 9 months pregnant with me. And those hard-bitten revenue agents said, you're on your way to jail. He turned and looked at my mother. This is God again. He could tell she was, of course, she was pregnant. And he turned to my dad. My dad was 19 years old. My dad-to-be, I should say. He said, son, is that your wife? My dad said, yes. He said, boy, I would hate to put you in prison and your wife about to have a baby. I'm going to turn my back. That hard-bitten revenue agent said, I'm going to turn my back for 1 minute. And if you're here when I turn back around, you're going to jail. My dad could have done the Olympics. I want you to know. He picked them up and put them down. And I was born about 2 weeks later. But he wanted to make money. And it didn't matter too much how he made it, because of coming up in that environment of want. But that night he stepped out and said yes to Christ. And here's the wonderful thing about it. My parents were, tight with a dollar. I meant, my dad would make sure every light was out in the house before we left, because it burned electricity and didn't want to pay the unnecessary bill. And when I was a kid, you talk about an allowance, that was a curse word. I started buying my clothes when I was 10 years old. I bought everything I wore. They taught me that. They taught me to respect a dollar bill. And the only one I ever found that came close was Francis. buddy, I want you to know, she protects those dollars that you give. Do you hear what I'm saying? And he said, thank God for Frances. I thank God for her too. Because she can take $10 and stretch it to 12. And they taught me to pay. This is the amazing thing about it. And that's what I'm trying to get

across to you, as tight as they were with a dollar. I meant tight. They started paying tithe immediately. And that's God's prescribed order of prosperity. Do I have anybody here? Don't raise your hand. I don't want to embarrass you. Anybody here who doesn't believe that? If you don't believe it, you are throwing over God's plan of prosperity. And I'm going to tell you some things about it in a few moments. They taught me, I will say, when I was 8 years old, my mother set me down and said, "Son, every dollar that you make, 10 cents of it belongs to the Lord, and an offering beside that." I was raised on that. I was taught that when I was a child. Tithing. And I meant Mama would, when I would make a little money, she would ask me, "Did you pay your tithe?" And thank God they did. Thank God. As far as I know, I may be wrong, but as far as I know, Francis and I have paid tithe on every dollar we've ever made from the time we were, when I was 8 years old, the time we were married up until this moment. Amen. Now, the beautiful thing about it, God began to bless him, my dad. I meant, they wouldn't buy anything on credit, nothing on time. I meant, if you couldn't pay for it cash, they didn't buy it. And he built a brand new home. That's how God was blessing him. He put in a grocery store. And people would send, I mean, the Lord would send customers. You didn't know he could do that, did you? He can do anything. And he bought farmland. Wasn't a farmer, but started farming. And the crops just exploded. He was in the fur business. You don't know what that is. But he was in the fur business. Raccoon and mink and all of that type of thing. And God blessed everything he touched. It turned to gold. And he paid tithe on every dollar of it and gave offerings beside that. And built us a brand new home, paid cash for it. Brand new cars, paid cash for them. As God began to bless him. I'm trying to get you to understand something. Here's a man who squeezed a dollar bill, old George Washington, till he choked. But was faithful to give to God. Faithful to give to God. And brother, when you set out to give to God, he's going to give back unto you. He said, "I'll open the windows of heaven and I'll pour you out a blessing. You won't even be able to receive it because of the abundance of it." Amen. Well, I can't afford to pay tithe. You can't afford not to. Then the day came that I remembered like it happened in our brand new home. He called me and my little sister in and my mother. And he said, "I'm selling the store, I'm selling the land, I'm selling this business, I'm selling that business." And I was 15 years old. And I liked very much what we had. Brand new home, beautiful place, new car. I liked it. And I remember asking him, I said, "What are you going to do?" He said, "I'm going to build a church." I said, "What?" He said, "God's called me to preach." I said, "You're going to what?" "Going to build a church." I said, "Where are you going?" "Going to Wisner, Louisiana." We lived in the great metropolis of Faraday. It was, it was a big place, 5,000 population. And we were going to Wis-

dictionary, it was 300 population. I thought, my Lord, I sat on a bed. I said, you got to be kidding me. You're going to wisdom. Oh, Lord. But still, this is God, though. Not just that, but working with this teenage boy, because he knew when that church was built, and it was built in wisdom. Jerry Lee Lewis and myself would go play piano for my dad, and that place was packed to the rafters in that tent. And one day my sister said, there's a new girl that just joined the choir. I backhanded her and said, get out of here, I'm not interested. She said, if you see this one, you'll be interested. I said, well, how do you know her? Well, what's her name? Her name is Frances. I said, I'm not interested. But that next Sunday I was there. And I was looking at the choir. And I found her. Glory to God. The Holy Spirit said, there she is, right there. Glory! Hallelujah! Hallelujah! What a thought! Jesus, full salvation, bought victory. Yes, victory! Glory to God! Wisner all of a sudden became greater than New York City. But God blessed him because he was faithful with his giving. Now, I want to read it again to you. Solomon wrote and said, cast your bread upon the waters, for you shall find it after many days. Give a portion to seven and also to eight, for you know not what evil shall be upon the earth. What in the world is he talking about? Seven and eight. God doesn't just say things to be saying them. He has a reason for everything he says. Seven was and still is his perfect number. It means perfection. Beautifully enough, eight is the resurrection number. Eight is the resurrection number. It's the first day after the week, the day Jesus rose from the dead. And he's telling you that, let me put it this way. If you'll be faithful to him, he'll be faithful to you. And he will resurrect what you do for him. He'll resurrect it. Resurrect it. Resurrect it. Now listen carefully to me. When you come to Christ, you come into God's economy. You come out of the economy of this world. You come away from the economy of Wall Street or whatever, and you come into the economy of the Lord. Glory to God. Now, what you do with that economy is something else again. We've got, let me put it this way. There are millions of Christians. You see, paying your tithe, there's a little catch to it. A little catch to it. Number one, where do you pay those tithes? Do you know most money, and I'm not exaggerating, given what purports to be for the work of God, is actually for the work of the devil? You hear what I'm saying? I get letters constantly, Brother Swaggart, where do I pay my tithe? That's not hard to answer. You pay your tithe to where you are fed. You pay your tithe to that which feeds you, helps you to learn this book, presents the Spirit of God to you. That's where you support what is there. Are you understanding what I'm saying? Most money given,
I remember

One brother came to me once, and he supported the work. This was some years ago, supported the work greatly, and I appreciated it so very, very much. He told me one day, said, I'm going to give quite a few thousands of dollars, he was a businessman, to an orphanage in Haiti. Now, if it's really an orphanage there, that's fine, well and good. I said, oh, I said, well, do you know to what you are giving? Well, oh yeah, yeah. I said, well, are you sure? Oh yes, I'm certain. He wasn't sure, he wasn't certain. I said, well, that's between you and the Lord. You do what the Lord tells you to do. Well, I think that's what I should support. About a month later, he came back to me. And, well, he called me on the phone, really, and he was crying. He said, I've given tens of thousands of dollars, and I went down to see what my money had done. He said, there's no orphanage there. He said, it's a lie. I said, that's what I tried to tell you. You'd be shocked.

Lord under that particular ministry. If you are, you need to support it. But if you aren't, let me flip it over and go 100 degrees, 120 degrees opposite, 180 degrees. A brother, back in the 1700s and 1800s, England, Scotland, and Wales produced almost all the missionaries that went out all over the world. God used those countries greatly so. At that time, one man was quite a heavy supporter, and he thought, I'm going to go to China. That's where he was helping at that time. This was before it went communist. And aren't you thrilled that by the grace of God, we're going to get some expositors, New Testaments into China? Aren't you thrilled? Praise God. Printed in Chinese, they're being printed right now. Get that, devil. He said, I'm gonna go see what my money is doing. And he did. He was with the missionary in their vehicle. And he saw something that was kind of shocking to him. He saw a man had a hold of a plow, and instead of an ox pulling that plow, another man was pulling it. He told the man to stop, and he did. He said, I've never seen anything like that. He said, well, I'm glad you told me to stop, because that man and his son's pulling the plow. They are a member of the church that you've helped build. And he said, they didn't have anything to give, no money. So he sold the ox he had. And now to farm, his son has to pull that plow. And this man sat in the car and said, you know, I thought I was consecrated to the Lord. But after I see that, I know my consecration is very shallow. Compared to that, praise God. What is your money doing? Where is it going? And then now listen to this. This is beautiful. Most people read it. They don't have the foggiest idea as to what it means. But let me read it to give it to you. And it says here, he said, if the clouds be full of rain, they empty themselves upon the earth. And if the tree fall toward the south or toward the north, in the place where the tree falls, there it shall be. What in the world is he saying? What's he talking about? He's talking about this. You see, the world and Christians, if they're not careful, they will follow suit. The world says, if I was born in a different type of family, I could have done great things. If I was born in a different place with more opportunity, I could have done great things. If I was born, whatever the case, he told us there in that passage I just read, when you serve God, it doesn't matter where you are born. It doesn't matter the color of your skin. It doesn't matter what family it was. It doesn't matter any of it, because God is able. Whether that tree falls toward the south or the north or the east or the west, it does not matter. You serve a God who is able to do all things. Glory to God. And then he said, and I won't take the time to read it, but he said, don't try to figure out how that I bless you. Don't try to figure out how I'm going to do it. You just be faithful to me and leave the rest to me. Praise God. He said, do you know how that a little
tiny

boy or girl forms its bones in its mother's womb. The most brilliant doctors, we have several doctors that attend this church, and we're so glad to have them. I don't know any are here this morning, but they don't know yet how that a child is formed in a mother's womb. They don't know how. But God knows how. He said, forget about how I do it. I am able to do it no matter what. Jim Woolsey, many of you have heard him tell this. I have him tell it about every 90 days over the Message of the Cross television program. And he's told it here in the church, and it's a miracle story. He and his family spent 12 years in Peru. 12 years. And the Lord sent them to the poorest, poverty-stricken state in Peru, the capital city of that state. And it was filled with drunkenness and superstition and the powers of darkness. And he set up a little pulpit made out of wood, something like that. In the town square, they let him do it and started preaching. And for over a year, there were only 10 to 20 people each night, every night, 7 nights a week. But at a point in time, God began to move. Miracles began to be performed. Blinded eyes began to open. Cancers began to be healed. And the crowd started coming. And no chairs, just stand up. Some of them walked for 4 and 5 miles. Here's what I want to tell you, though. From the time he started in that area, and I know I talked to the leader in the Assemblies of God for the whole world of missions. And he told me, he said, Brother Swaggart, he's now with the Lord, but he told me, Brother Swaggart, he said, that man has done more for the kingdom of God than any missionary we've ever sent out all over the world. Now, from day one, when it was 10 to 20 people in service, he would take up an offering and teach those people, give to God. Because, you see, they were not just poor. They were poor to the place that they didn't have anything to eat. Some of them on the side of the road selling Kool-Aid to try to get a few pennies to put food on the table. Trying to sell corn full of weevils to get a few coins. And you say, you mean to say he would take money from those people? Yes, but he was teaching them. And here's the second thing I want you to understand. He was teaching them, if you'll give to God, he'll give back to you. He'll open the windows of heaven, pour you out blessings, unparalleled. Praise God. You, now listen to this, who pay your tithe, who give to God, you should expect him to bless you. No, that's weak. That's too weak. Come on and give the Lord a hand of praise. He said in his word, prove me. Check me out. Test me. Prove me. And he would tell them, expect God to bless you. Now you hear that? You who are faithful in your giving, and I'm going to help you with something here now. You should expect him to bless you.

But now, wait a minute. Wait a minute. He doesn't always work on cue. Whole year went by, wasn't much blessing. You have, the Lord is, faith always is tested. Always. Great faith is tested greatly, and all faith is tested. Well, I gave something, but I didn't get nothing back. I don't blame the Lord. If I was him, I wouldn't give anything to you either. You old skin flint, you. But you've got to make up your mind. Lord, whatever you do with me, this is the right thing to do, and I am going to do it. You say, well, Brother Swaggart, I want to pay tithe, but I've got a stereo note. I've got a thrombosis note. I've got a guitar note. I've got a piano note. I got a house note. I got a car note. I don't care how many notes you have. He said, seek you first the kingdom of God and his righteousness. Amen. And all of these things will be added unto you. And God began to bless in that city in Peru. Some of those people who were hungry couldn't even tend to their children. They are heads of corporations today. Some of them have chains of stores. He built an evangelistic center that would seat thousands with no money from the U.S. They gave it because God blessed them. Today, there are over 10 big evangelistic centers in that city and in that state because they believed this man of God when he said all they had to give was little pennies. That's it. But God blessed it because he taught them to expect God to bless it. Amen. Praise God. Boy, I can tell that I've hit pay dirt today. Hallelujah to the Lamb. I can see some of you, well, I think I'm going to start paying tithe. It's about time. It's about time. You put God first. Put God first. You put him first and he'll put you first. Praise the Lord. And if the blessings don't come immediately, that doesn't matter. Lord, I'm doing the right thing and I'm going to keep doing it because it's the right thing to do. But you don't have to worry. Down the road somewhere, maybe soon or maybe a little bit far, he's going to open those windows of heaven and pour you out a blessing. Praise God. That's his program for prosperity. He hasn't changed it from the time of Abraham, when he paid tithe to Melchizedek. Do you realize, I've got to close, you realize that under Judaism, that they were obligated under law to pay 23.5% tithe? 23.5%. They had to pay 10% to keep up the temple and the priesthood. Another 10% for them to be able to go to all the feast days, because they had about 5 of them every year, to go to them and not say, well, I don't have any money, put aside 10% to pay your way. Then 3 1/3 for charity to help those who didn't have anything, whatever the case. But remember this, Ruth started out picking the leavings of the grain that fell on the ground. She was a Moabitess. She wasn't even Jewish. She was a Moabitess. And she started out picking up
grain on the ground. That was the Jewish way to leave the corners of the fields uncollected. And she started out and in a short time wound up owning the whole field. Come on, Philip. Praise God. Somebody shout. Somebody praise the Lord. Glory to God. Could you stand, please? Praise the Lord. Praise the Lord. Hallelujah to the Lamb. Give me four flats, if you will, right quick, please.

See, what's her name? Hillary Clinton. Thank you, thank you. And Donald, what's his name? Trump. They're both saying, we're going to make you rich. We're going to give you this and we're going to give you that. And I don't mean to be unkind, but they can't give anybody anything. But I serve one who is able to open the windows of heaven and pour you out blessings like you've never seen before in your life. Well, you got any

No, I'm all right. Don't worry about it. Hush. I tell you what I want you to do. There's too many of you to get around this front. And the reason I got this thing here is because I don't carry a wallet with me. Francis gets it all. But if you've got a wallet on you, mister, or dear lady with your purse, I want you to give it to the Lord. No, I'm not going to take up an offering. I'm not going to do that. But I want you to say, Lord, this is yours from now on. Hold it up. Praise God. Well, God.

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We're asking that every person, not only here in this sanctuary, but by television, by the internet, by radio,

0: by satellite all over the world. Lord, that you'll bless the labor of their hands. You said if we sow sparingly, we'll reap sparingly. If we sow bountifully, we will reap bountifully. And Lord, I give my finances to you today in the name of Jesus Christ. And we give you praise and glory. Amen and amen. Turn around and love somebody. Will you do it? Well, that's the kind of God that I serve.
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wait just a moment, Darryl. There are some of you that would say, Brother Swagger, not harshly or unkindly, but I didn't have a lot this Thanksgiving for which to be thankful. Whatever you have, as little as it might be, and let me tell you this, if you're saved by the blood of Jesus, you have everything. And little as much, if God be in it. I want you to sing that last verse again, please.

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0: God, praise God, praise God. Thank you.
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Kim, I want you to sing that last chorus again. I want the whole world to know that Jesus Christ is the Son of the living God. Jesus Christ is God. The first, the last, the Alpha, the Omega, the beginning and the end. He is our all in all, our everything. Praise God.

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1: Oh, it makes it so much better, the day so much better listening to it.
2: Well, praise the Lord. I was 45 years old when I met Jesus, and life changed, praise God. But it was so hard. Temptations were terrible at the beginning of my salvation walk. And one night, just a few days after I was born again, Satan came into my room and he said, "I'll kill you for what you've done. The first mistake you make, I'm going to be there and I'm going to take your life." And when he said that, the walls of my bedroom shook. 2 to 3 weeks later, he tried to kill me. I was going downtown in our hometown, and I stopped at a crossing, and a car was coming behind me, hit me about 45 miles an hour, dead stop. Threw my body out the back window up to my waist, and I was in a little Toyota pickup. And it threw me into a car in front and sandwiched me in. And I fell back inside the front seat. And I was squashed in the front seat. And I couldn't move my legs and my arms. I was just dead from the waist down. And all of a sudden, a highway patrolman, a dear friend of mine, praise God, came running up to the door, and he was just parked just down the street, and he saw it all happen. The first thing this man did as a highway patrolman stuck his hand inside the car, put his hand on my head, and said, "Shambaya, ha da da da da da da." Praise God. "Shambaya, ha da da da da." He said, "Roy, don't move." And I said, "Why?" He says, "You've got a huge knot on the back of your neck." And he says, "I think your neck's broken." And he said, "Can you feel anything?" And I said, "No, I can't move." And he started just praying. And the ambulance came and they got me. Took me to the hospital, put me in the x-ray room. I never felt any pain whatsoever all through this. They brought me back out in the emergency room, took the neck brace off, and the doctor says, "We thought your neck was broken, but what happened was your spinal cord popped out of your vertebrae and the back of your neck." And he said, "You should have been crippled." And he said, "Do you hurt?" And I said, "I have no pain." He said, "Take this medicine, this painkillers, because tomorrow you're not going to be able to stand up. You're going to be in so much pain." Well, praise God, the next morning I got up. I could feel nothing, and I threw the painkillers away. Praise God. Without him, I am nothing.

0: without him, I would still be an alcoholic. Without him, my wife and I would be divorced.
1: Praise God for Jesus.
0: Without him, my family, they wouldn't know Jesus.
1: That's a yes. That's a...
0: But let me tell you.

0: 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Thank you, Randy. Mama.
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2: I'm sick and tired of soldiers that can't march, and guns that won't shoot, and trucks that won't roll, and airplanes that won't fly, and chickens that won't lay eggs, and hogs that have no ham. If you're a Christian, act like one. You're a follower of Jesus Christ. He's the King of Kings. Let the redeemed of the Lord say so. The world ought to think you are a fanatic. Your family ought to think you are a fanatic. Your employers ought to think you are a fanatic.
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3: 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Yeah.

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1: This is Dr. Gabriel Swaggart, and I want you to listen to me very carefully for a moment. You've heard us say any number of times that your understanding of the Word of God is worth its weight in gold. And yet many Christians fail to take advantage of the resources available to have a better understanding and knowledge of the Word of God. Not anymore. 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It's going to encourage you. It's going to strengthen you. But all in all, it's going to give you a better understanding of the Word of God. And you need that. 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

Gracie to sing this second verse one more time. And it doesn't matter where you are, He is there. 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

I want you to reach out by faith and receive whatever it is that you need. There is deliverance. There is victory. There is salvation. There is healing. 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
3: Let's turn our Bibles this morning to the book of Ephesians. I'm going to begin in verse 14. Paul would say this, "For this cause I bow my knees unto the Father of our Lord Jesus Christ, of whom the whole family in heaven and earth is named, that he would grant you, according to the riches of his glory, to be strengthened with might by his Spirit in the inner man, that Christ may dwell in your hearts by faith, that you, being rooted and grounded in love, may be able to comprehend with all saints what is the breadth and the length and the depth and the height, and to know the love of Christ, which passes knowledge, that you might be filled with all of the fullness of God. Now unto him that is able to do exceeding abundantly above all that we ask or think, according to the power that works in us." What a weight there of truth, of substance that is found in that prayer. Again, this is the heart of the Holy Spirit for you as an individual and for the body of Christ, for the church of the Lord Jesus Christ. You see, it's God's will that we as individual believers and corporately as the body of Christ, that we walk in the fullness of what God has for us. That we walk and we live in the fullness of the Spirit of God, in the fullness of Christ. That is the desire of God for you and for me and for the corporate body of Christ. And what I mentioned last night is that I believe that in these last days, before the Lord returns, before the rapture of the church, that the church that our God is coming back for is going to be a church that, as Paul said, without spot and without wrinkle, a church that is full of the power and the glory and the presence of God Almighty. But unfortunately, we don't really see that in the majority of the church today. We are walking far below our privileges, far below what has been given to us and freely granted to us through Christ and what he did on the cross of Calvary. You're looking at a preacher who has a heart for the glory and for the presence and for the power of God to be revealed and manifest in his church. Powerful church. A glorious church. You know what that means when the scripture says a glorious church? It means a church full of his glory. The manifest perfection of his character, his weight, his substance, who God is revealed in his church. The fullness of him that filleth all in all. But if we are going to be that church that God has called us to be, there is something that we have to reckon with. There is something that we have to understand and grab a hold of as individual and corporate believers. And I believe that Paul has laid this out in these passages and in this prayer. Some things that will help us to understand and walk in the abundance of what God has for us as believers. for his church. Why is it that we don't see the great manifestations of God's power and God's glory like we

about in the book of Acts. Why is it in today's church that we don't see the manifestations of the power of God like we read about in history? At Azusa Street, the great revivals that took place over in England and Wales, and then the early forming of our nation in the 1700s and the 1800s, when God moved and manifested His glory, and there was a great move of God, and many souls swept into the kingdom of God. Miracles, signs, and wonders. I believe that is still in store for God's church today. Miracles, signs, and wonders. The power of God revealed in and through His body. You see, it's dependent upon us. I think many times that we are waiting on God to do something that He has already done. God has already given us everything that we have need of as believers. When He sent His Son to die on the cross of Calvary, when He was crucified and dead and buried and resurrected and ascended and glorified. And He sent the Holy Ghost to His church. He sent the power to His church. He's already done it. What are we waiting on? Sometimes I think we're just sitting around and we're waiting for God's glory to just kind of float out of the sky and settle upon us. But it doesn't work that way, church. You see, because you are the temple of God. God no longer dwells in temples made with men's hands. He dwells in you. He dwells in you individually and corporately. He dwells in us. Know ye not that you are the temple of God and that the Spirit of God dwells in you? See, that's how God manifests Himself. He manifests Himself through His church. Now, God is everywhere, of course. We know that. God is sovereign. He is omnipresent. That means that God is everywhere. But when He manifests Himself, I'm talking about the manifest presence of God. I'm talking about the weight of His glory settling upon a people. It's you. It's your responsibility. You say, well, what do I got to do? Well, the first thing that you have to do is you have to wholeheartedly submit to the redemption plan of God. Wholeheartedly give yourself over to Christ and Him crucified. And from that basis, if you will do that, then the Holy Spirit will have the liberty to flow through you in great power and in great glory. Instead of coming into church all beat down and all living in carnality and being worldly and carnal, you'll come in to the house of God full of His presence and His power. Amen. Ready to respond to Him in whatever way you are to respond to Him. That's the church that God wants. See, I think we've been satisfied as a body, as a church, with just a little quickening every now and then. What we had here this morning, it was wonderful. That's a quickening of the Spirit of God.
But I'm here to tell you today that you can walk in the presence and the power of God all the time. The veil has been rent. Access has been granted. The way has been made into the Holy of Holies. And that's not something that you go in and out of. Like, oh, we had a great move of the Spirit, a great quickening of God's Spirit. We went in it, and now we leave it, and that's it. Thank God for those times, but you can't live on that. You need God's presence in your life all the time. You need the glory of God in your life all the time. You need to live a Spirit-filled, Spirit-controlled life all the time. All the time. That's what Paul commanded when he said, be not drunk with wine wherein is excess, but be filled, be being filled, be controlled moment by the Spirit of God. You live that. It's your life. We got to get beyond just our quickenings. Our quickenings of God's Spirit and live in the realm of His presence and His power and His glory. And I believe that this is what Paul is praying for these believers. I'm here to tell you that there's more. This is a prayer of more. There's more for you. There's more. I prophesy to you that there is more of the glory of God, more of the presence of God, more of God's Spirit having His way in your life. Don't be satisfied with where you are and what you have right now. If you think we got it and this is it, and we got all that we need, and we're happy and we're content, you need to get hungry. You need to get desperate for God, because God has more for you. How much do you want? How much do you want? How much of God do you want? He wants to give it to you. He wants to give it to you. He wants to fill you to overflowing. Paul would pray for these believers. In verse 16, he would say that he would grant you according to the riches of His glory. How many of you know that He has great riches in glory? The riches of His glory. You see, in Philippians 4:19, it says that our God shall supply all of our need. And that's not just talking about new houses and new cars. Now, He will supply all that. But really, what it implies is His glory, His presence, who He is. And He'll do it according to His riches and glory that be in Christ. All that we have access to, all of these riches in glory are as a result of what Christ did on the cross of Calvary. You see, you don't get anything from God unless it comes through Calvary. All of what God has for you, it comes through Calvary. If you try to get it any other way, you're going through another door. You're going through another way, and you're not going to get it. Or you may get it, but it won't be from God. It'll be of man, and it won't do you any good. What Paul is implying here is,

this verse really is the fullness of God's Spirit. That's what he's praying for. How many of you know that's a good prayer to pray? For the fullness of God's Spirit, he would grant you according to the riches of his glory to be strengthened with might by his Spirit in the inner man. That happens as a result of the riches of his glory. See, that tells us this, that the Holy Spirit comes to us entirely and completely on the basis of what Christ did on the cross. And the more that you understand that, and the more that you submit to that, the more that you yield to that, the more that the Holy Spirit will be able to control your life and dominate your life, and you will be led by him. And you will be full of him. You see, what I'm trying to say is it all goes back to Calvary. Everything that the Holy Spirit does and the degree that he fills us is determined by the degree that we submit ourselves to God's redemption plan. The riches of his glory. What Paul is praying is that the continuous provision of the strength, the power, the might of the Holy Spirit would be experienced and realized in the inner man of these believers. And consequently, this can only be given freely according to the riches of his glory by what was accomplished at Calvary. One commentator said this, "The glory is the whole revealed perfections of God. Not merely his grace and power. The measure of the gift for which Paul prays on behalf of the Ephesians is nothing short of those perfections of God which are revealed now in their glorious fullness and inexhaustible wealth." In essence, Paul is praying for the fullness of God's Spirit. I believe it was Brother Donnie quoted this a few weeks ago. You make room for the Holy Spirit. Listen, you make room for the Holy Spirit. You allow the Holy Spirit to fill you to overflowing. Well, how do I do that, Brother David? Is it, you know, if I pray enough, if I do this enough, if I don't make any mistakes, then I'll live a... No. Again, it has to do with you depending upon those glorious riches that have been granted and given in Christ as a result of Calvary. So you submit yourself and you yield to the redemption plan of God, and the result is the Holy Ghost will flood your soul. He'll fill you to overflowing. He desires to do that in every believer. Now, that doesn't mean it's an automatic thing. Just because you're saved, even just because you've had an experience and you were baptized in the Holy Spirit at one time. You see, because this is a moment-by-moment thing. This is a day-by-day thing. You submitting to, denying yourself, taking up the cross, and following after him. It is a moment-by-moment thing. See, a lot of people think that they're Pentecostal just because they have the label. Or because they had an experience. Well, I came to the altar and I got baptized with the Holy Spirit. I spoke with other tongues. So that means I'm Spirit-filled. That means I'm a Pentecostal. But the reality is, are you today walking in that same fullness of God's Spirit that you were when you had that experience? That's the challenge. And that's why I make this statement. When I make this statement, people look at me cross-eyed, but I don't care. Not everybody who calls himself Pentecostals are Spirit-filled. Most Pentecostals, listen, are not living

Spirit-filled lives. You say, well, how do you know that? How can you say that? You know why I can say that? Because most Pentecostals don't know how to live for God. Most Pentecostals don't understand the cross. And if you don't understand that and you're not living by that faith, by the faith of the Son of God, if you're not living that way, then it is impossible. Listen to me, I'll say it again. It is impossible for you to live a moment by moment, as Paul commanded in Ephesians 5 and 18. It is impossible for you to live a moment by moment, spirit-controlled life. So again, just because you have a quickening every now and then, you had an experience, you came to an altar, God moved on you through a song. Well, that means I'm Pentecostal. I'm not impressed with your Pentecostalism by how loud you shout, how good you preach, how much you express yourself emotionally in a service. Let me just follow you around for a couple of weeks. Let me go home.

0: Let me hide in the back seat of your car and just see what's going on when you're driving down the road by yourself. You see, that's where the rubber meets the road. That's where whether you're a good Pentecostal or not. I get tired of hearing, oh, because we, you know, we shout and we clap and, you know, we do this, we preach loud and, oh, man, that makes us a good Pentecostal. Not really. And I'm all for expression. Not many shout louder than me. I love to shout. When I pray, I love to pray loud. I love to shout. Give God praise. But what's your life like? How are you conducting? You see, someone who's living a spirit-controlled life, it's going to invade every part of your life. Every part. You're going to love your wife like Christ loved the church. You wives are going to submit to your husbands the way that you are supposed to. You children are going to obey your parents. You employees are going to submit to your employers and do your work as unto the Lord. That's a spirit-filled Christian, my friend. There's more for you. There's more for you. And then this, in verse 17, I want to dwell on this for a little bit here. Paul said this, that Christ may dwell in your hearts by faith. I would read that over the years, and I was always puzzled as to what did he mean by that. He's praying for believers here. So why is he praying for believers who are born again? And everybody should know that when you're born again, that you have Christ in you. You have accepted Christ into your heart. So therefore, Christ is in you. Every true born-again believer has Christ in them. So why is Paul praying for believers that Christ would dwell in their hearts? I began to do a little study on that, and I discovered something that Paul was not referring to the general presence of God in the heart of the believer. It literally means this, that word dwell, that Jesus would finally settle down and be at home in your heart.
1: Say that again. That's good.
0: I think I will. That Jesus would finally settle down and be at home in your heart. So that tells us something, that this is not every believer. If he's praying for these believers that would take place, that there would be more of Jesus, that tells us that not every believer is experiencing Christ settling down in their hearts and being at home. My heart today for you is that finally Christ would do just that. Not just the general presence of God, but he would be at home in you. At home in you. One commentator said this, in every born-again Christian, Christ dwells in them, Christ is in them. And then there's another level where Christ is prominent in their life. He's prominent. In other words, he stands a little above. He's prominent. But then there are some, listen, then there are some in whom Christ is in them and dwells in them and is preeminent. Preeminent. We can't assume.

assume just because one is born again that Christ is preeminent in their life. See, that's when you have totally submitted, yielded yourself to the redemption plan of God. You have laid it all down. You put all your eggs in one basket. Your faith is entirely and completely in the finished work of Calvary. At least as much as you know, we don't have perfect faith. We're growing, yes. And that's really what is the recipe, if you will. You may say, Brother David, well, how do I get to that place where Christ can be preeminent in my life? Well, Paul answers that question. He says, by faith. By faith. It's that simple. But that which is so simple, that word faith that we just kind of throw around, every Christian has faith. No, every Christian, well, yeah, every Christian does have faith. Everyone in the world has faith, really. You've got faith, whether you're unsaved. You've got faith to believe in yourself, to your abilities to get rich, or your athletic abilities or whatever. Everybody's got faith. Every believer has faith. But I'll say this, that very few believers, I hate to say it, I hope I'm wrong, but very few believers really have biblical faith. Biblical faith. Well, what is biblical faith? Biblical faith is intricately and intimately tied in with, yes, you will know what I'm going to say, Calvary. Why do you always bring everything back to the cross? Because that's where it all goes. That's where everything is. The cross, Calvary, that's Bible faith. You know, faith is not just this thing that we use to get our stuff. In fact, I'll be honest with you. I don't see, and I may be wrong, I don't see any reference to the word faith where it has to do with where we get our stuff. I think even the ones that we think, you know, have to do with getting our stuff, if you really peel off the veneer, it goes back to our relationship with God. When Paul said, I'm crucified with Christ, nevertheless I live, yet not I, but Christ lives in me, and this life which I live, I now live it by the faith of the Son of God, the one who loved me and died for me. Faith of the Son of God. What Paul was saying is, I live my Christian life according to faith in Calvary's cross. Faith and the cross are synonymous. So that's why Paul is praying for these believers that Christ would dwell, would settle down and be at home in their hearts. There's more. Yes, sir. Yes, sir. Yes. Christ wants to have a greater place in your life. You may be one here who, yeah, you're born again, you're saved, but you're just doing your own thing. And you might even be one whom Christ is prominent, which that's good, but desire that he be preeminent. Preeminent. Everything to you. The air that you breathe. The life that you live. You live Christ. You eat Christ. You breathe Christ. Jesus said, unless you eat my flesh and drink my blood, you have no part with me. You have no life in you, and you cannot be my disciple. Partake of him. Consume him. Live him. Desire him with everything that is in you. He wants to dwell in your heart. And then being rooted and grounded in love, we always think that just means loving one another.

patting one another on the back. No, that's pointing to Calvary. Being rooted and grounded in His love. You want to know how much God loves you? He loved you so much that He sent His only begotten Son to die on a cruel cross just for you. Don't ever say, I hear people say, well, I just don't know if God loves me. Really? Really? How many of you would give your son or daughter to, you know, help somebody, redeem somebody? How many of you would do that? Not me. I ain't giving you my daughter, my son. But God did. My friend, that is a love that is beyond our comprehension. A love that we can't even comprehend or understand. That is love. Don't ever say that God doesn't love you. Being rooted and grounded in love. We could say being rooted and grounded in Calvary. Rooted and grounded in what Christ did on the cross of Calvary. And then He would say this, that you may be able to comprehend with all saints. That word comprehend, it means that you may apprehend. It's not just understand, but it's understand and apprehend and get a hold of. Get a hold of that great love. Get a hold of Christ and what He did on the cross of Calvary. Comprehend it. Make it real to you. Make it your experience. Get it just out of your head and get it down into your heart and into your life. That word know, that's what that means. It's an experiential knowledge. It's not just a head thing. It's a knowing by experience and growing in that experience. Comprehend with all saints what is the breadth and the length and the depth and the height. That just expresses the vastness of this great love that was given and expressed to us on Calvary's cross. Oh, the breadth of it, the length of it, the depth of it, the height of it. Paul is praying that we would have a greater revelation of this new covenant, a greater revelation of Calvary. Oh, Lord, open our eyes. Give us a greater revelation. Anoint our eyes with eye salve that we may see. Give us ears that we may hear what Your Spirit is saying. I wonder how many of us, when you hear the cross being preached and presented, do you have ears to hear? And is it getting beyond your intellect and getting in to your heart and getting into your spirit that it becomes a part of you the way that you live? Grounded in you. Settled. As Paul would say later on here. It's vast. It's vast. What Jesus did for us on the cross, it's beyond anything that we can even understand or comprehend. I'm talking about the deep things of God here. Well, I want to go deeper. Do you really? Do you really want to go deeper? I've heard that, you know, throughout my Christian life. I want to go deeper. If you want to go deeper, you got to go deeper in Calvary, deeper in the cross. If you go deeper outside of that, then you are in the flesh. And you're going to get deeper into something, but it ain't going to be the Spirit of God, and it's not going to be what God has for you. You're going to pick you up another spirit. Going deeper in God, all we eye hath not seen, nor ear heard, neither has it entered in to the heart of man. The things that God has prepared for those who love Him.
but he has revealed it unto us by his Spirit. See, most of you think that that's talking about heaven. That ain't talking about heaven. It's talking about Calvary. The whole context of 1 Corinthians chapters 1 through 4 is dealing with the wisdom of God versus the wisdom of the world, dealing with Calvary. The deep things of God are found in Calvary. We can't comprehend it with our eyes. We can't see it. We can't hear it, but he has by his Spirit, and he wants to continue to reveal it to you. Deeper things in Christ, deeper things in Christ, that Christ may dwell in your hearts by faith. You may be able to comprehend with all the saints what is the breadth, the length, the depth, and the height, and to know the love of Christ, Calvary, which passes knowledge, that you might be filled with all of the fullness of God. That's God's will for you. That's God's will for you. The fullness of Christ and Calvary are directly related. One must be identified with Calvary if they are to experience the fullness of Christ. One commentator said this: as believers, we are to be filled with his presence and power, the fullness which God imparts in Christ. It's God's will that his church be full of Jesus, filled to the fullness of God. I quoted it last night in the first chapter in verse 23. Paul, referencing his church, the body of Christ, he said that we, the church, are to be the fullness of him that filleth all in all. You see, the only Jesus that your family, your co-workers, that people in this world are going to see is the Jesus in you. And to the degree that you are living in his fullness, to that degree will he be exhibited and manifest, and will you truly be a witness. You see, a witness is not someone that just preaches and proclaims and gives someone the four spiritual laws. A witness is someone who's living Christ. That's what really in Acts 1 and 8, you shall be witnesses unto me. You shall receive power. And you shall be witnesses unto me. That word witnesses actually means a record, a replica of that which is in heaven, revealed and manifest through you, through the church. A witness. Is your life a witness? Are you living as a witness in your home, in your workplace, wherever you go? Are you living as a witness? Not just what you say, but what you live. You're living Christ. Christ is living in you. See, that's what Christianity really is. What we've done with Christianity is we have made it a philosophy. We've made it a life of morality, and it is morality. Don't get me wrong. But what Christianity really is the life of Christ being revealed and manifest through you. Paul said it this way. He said, the death of Christ works in us, that the life also of Jesus might be made manifest in our mortal flesh. What's being manifest from your mortal flesh? Is it a whole lot of you? Is it religion? Is it a form of godliness? Or is it the life of Christ? Is it the power of God and the presence of God that's being revealed in you and through you? God has more. He has more. I want to close with this quickly in Matthew 21. Turn to Matthew chapter 21. I won't be much longer. A physical illustration of what took place
in the temple. You all know this is what we refer to as the triumphal entry, Matthew chapter 21. And in verse 10, we'll pick up in verse 10, he says, "And when he was come into Jerusalem, all the city was moved, saying, 'Who is this?' And the multitude said, 'This is Jesus, the prophet of Nazareth of Galilee.' And Jesus went into the temple of God, and he cast out all them that sold and bought in the temple, and overthrew the tables of the money changers and the seats of them that sold doves. And he said unto them, 'It is written, My house shall be called the house of prayer, but you have made it a den of thieves.'" I fear today that our church, or the church in general, and most Christians are a den of thieves rather than a house of prayer. Rather than a house that God can dwell in and settle down and be at home, we have become a den of thieves, religious thieves with our own agenda. All about our denomination. I hate denominationalism. I thank God that I wasn't raised in any of that mess. I came into this thing, just never went to church my entire life, Catholic in name. I got radically born again and just fell in love with Jesus. And that's all I know. I thank God for that. And I'm not, you know, diminishing or speaking disparagingly. A lot of good things came out of these denominations, but a lot of bad things too. A lot of things that caused people to get hung up. Man, I just came in this thing just desperate. I remember my prayer as a young Christian with, "Lord, I just want to know you. I just want to know you, and I want to be used by you. That's all I want. I don't care about anything else. I don't care about being a good Baptist, Pentecostal, whatever. I just want Christ. I want Jesus." So I'm afraid that the majority of the church is a den. Notice the difference here. A den is a temporary state, kind of like a hotel. You can't be at home in a hotel. Jesus, when he went into this temple, there was something that repulsed him. Actually, he went and he observed it the evening before. He observed what was going on. And then that morning is when he came in. He must have pondered it all through the evening and the night, what he saw and what he witnessed. And what he saw was repulsive. They were buying, they were selling, and there was nothing wrong with that in itself because it was necessary. They had to change money into certain coinage or whatever. I don't know all the details of that. And there did have to be sacrificial animals that were made available to the people that would travel long distances. But what was wrong with it is it desecrated the temple. It became just a merchandising money thing. I mean, that Christianity today is just a money thing. We've strayed so far away from what it really is. The cross has just become just a money thing. What we can get, what we can benefit from. Jesus was unsettled. He couldn't be at home in that temple. He had to do some house cleaning. And I believe in the body of Christ today, I believe in the church, that God is cleaning house. God is cleaning house. He is purifying his temple, his church, his bride. Getting his bride ready. And it's going to be violent. There's going to be some tables that are turned over. He's going to come in cracking the whip. And what he's angered about is this.
Listen, it's what the

church has done with the sacrifice. What we have done with the sacrifice. We have not made the sacrifice what it is and put it in the proper place that it needs to be. And what I'm talking about is the sacrifice of Christ. We've desecrated his temple by depending upon other things, by trusting in the arm of flesh and the philosophy of this world and humanism, worldly wisdom. You know, when Paul talked about a defiled temple in 1 Corinthians chapter 3, he wasn't talking about smoking cigarettes and drinking beer and eating too many Big Macs. When he talked about the temple being defiled, what he was talking about is the false doctrine that was defiling God's temple. The wisdom of the world. That's what God is angry about today. That's what he is dealing with. That's what he is purifying and cleansing and ridding the body of Christ from everything that is contrary to this redemption plan, contrary to what he's given in Christ. A great cleansing. He's not coming back for a church that's in the condition that it's in. I guarantee you that. He's coming back for a glorious church. And then these, what followed that, the blind, the lame came to him in the temple and he healed them. See, those who are spiritually blind and lame and hungry, they're going to come to them. But then the chief priest, scribe, saw the wonderful things that he did and the children crying in the temple and saying, Hosanna to the Son of David. They were sore displeased and said unto him, Hearest thou what these say? And Jesus said unto them, Have you never read, out of the mouth of babes and sucklings thou hast perfected praise? Those who have a childlike faith, a childlike faith. Notice the scribes, the religious people, they were sore displeased, it said. God moving, Jesus in the temple, healing people, manifesting his glory. And they were sore displeased. That's what it is with religious people. When God really begins to move, God really begins to manifest himself, they don't like it. They're angered. But Jesus is going to make himself real in his temple. Jesus is going to manifest himself, and Jesus has a people. And he has a house. He has a house that is going to be a house of prayer. He has a house that is going to be a house of power. A house of perfected praise. How does it get to be that way? Because Jesus is everything. What he did, who he is, and what he did is everything. And a people who have submitted themselves to it and yielded to it. That's the church that he's coming back for. It's time to get rid of the garbage. Everything contrary. You know, in Mark's rendering of this, Jesus would go on and he would curse the fig tree, and then Peter would ask him, you know, hey, there's the fig tree that you cursed. Look, it's all withered. And all Jesus said to him was this: have faith in God. Now, what kind of answer is that? You know, you cursed a fig tree and it withered, and all Jesus, have faith in God. What's up with that? Well, first of all, it means this: have the faith of God. And it speaks of the object of faith. So what Jesus was saying was this: in this scenario of events, what it did is it depicted the spiritual atmosphere of Israel of that time. They didn't have proper faith. And that's why Jesus would just say, unless you want to wither up like this fig tree, have faith in God. Or have the faith of God.
or have the proper object of faith, have a faith that is properly focused, and you won't wither away too. I won't have to curse you. You see, when you don't go God's way, you're under a curse. You're under a curse. When you neglect the cross, you're under a curse, my friend. Now, how that manifests itself exactly, I don't know, and I don't want to speculate. Of course, ultimately, if you totally reject it, it's an eternal separation with God. But even as a believer, if you neglect it in any way, you put yourself at some level under a curse. And God can't do in your life what He desires to do. Have faith in God. Have faith in God. Singers, musicians, you can make your way back up. That's what I'll leave you with this morning. Have faith in God. Well, that's simple. Well, it's simple if you have the proper faith. God wants to do so much with His people. And I'll ask you this as well. I'll challenge you. This morning, is Jesus just present in a general sense in your heart? Is He prominent or is He preeminent? I've given him my everything. I've surrendered it all. I've denied myself. I'm taking up the cross. I'm following after Him. I'm losing my life that I might find His life. That Jesus, You may be everything. Folks, this ain't a time to play games. Listen. This is not time to play games with the living God. It's a terrible thing to fall into the hands of the living God if you're not going His way. If you haven't accepted His provision, His sacrifice, listen to me. It's a terrible thing to fall into the hands of the living God. We have lost the fear of God at the church today. We just relegated, well, it just means reverence. No, it means you be terrified of the consequences of not going God's way. You be terrified of the consequences of rejecting the sacrifice or neglecting the sacrifice of His Son. Do you want everything that He has for you? Are you hungry? Let's stand this morning. Folks, this is a holy moment right now. This is a time for heart examination. Where are you at when it comes to Jesus and your relationship with Him? Maybe you're here and you've never accepted Christ. You've never been born again. It's as simple as this, as Paul said, simply believing in your heart that Jesus died for you and was raised from the dead, and confessing with your mouth. So that's, if you do that in faith, you believe it in your heart, Jesus, I believe that I'm a sinner. I believe that You died for me. You were crucified, dead, buried, resurrected for me. You live for me. And I believe

0: that by your sacrifice that you have forgiven me of my sin. If you believe that today, you'll believe it in your heart and you'll confess it with your mouth. Just say, Jesus, I accept you. Jesus, I make you the Lord of my life. I remember when I did that 30 plus years ago, 35 years ago, when I said those words, Jesus, I make you the Lord of my life. I felt the weight of sin lift off of my shoulders and the presence of God overwhelm me. And I knew that I was born again. I knew that I was saved, because I believed it in my heart and I confessed it with my mouth. Maybe you're here today and Jesus doesn't have the place that he should have in your heart. He's not. Not only is he not preeminent, he's not prominent either. Maybe you feel the Lord pricking your heart and you say, I want Jesus to have his way in my life. I want him to be preeminent. As they sing whatever they feel led to sing, these altars are open. I know it's late. The Holy Spirit is drawing you. Come.
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3: So many of you remember Brother Dan Burrett. 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

Welcome today to the Message of the Cross. This is Brother Loren Larson, and I've got a board of Daves with me today, David Smith and Dr. David Watts. A lot of our other guys are out traveling, have responsibilities. The school has started, so a lot of them might be teaching as well. But we are glad that you have joined us, and we are going to be studying, at least introducing, I hope, Romans

0: 8 and 5. We're going to take a quick overview of Romans 8, 1 through 4 and go into 5. So that's on tap for today. You don't want to miss it because we're going to really be talking about how the Holy Spirit works, why He works for the believer in the realm of sanctification. That's not the initial sanctification. That takes place at salvation when you are united with Christ. And we saw that in Romans chapter 6, primarily verses 3, 4, and 5. But we're going to be talking about the ongoing process of being conformed to the image of Christ. The believer, he himself or she himself, cannot accomplish that transformation. That has to be a supernatural transformation accomplished only by the Spirit of God. So Romans 8 deals with the great questions of how does the Holy Spirit work? Why does the Holy Spirit work? And what might hinder Him from working? So I hope that you'll stay with us throughout the entire day. And our entire study of Romans 8, in particular, all the way through about verse 17, where the impetus and the talk is all about sanctifying the believer, progressing in sanctification. So stay tuned with us in today and the rest of these weeks that we'll cover these verses. Number two, I want to talk to you about next week. Next week is Share-a-thon. And as most of you already understand, Monday, Tuesday, Thursday, Friday, we will come to you asking for your help for Sun Life Broadcasting Network. We are a faith ministry. We survive by the gifts that come in from those who have been blessed by the programming, those who have been touched and helped. So I'd like to say it this way, as I often do, and that's this. If you've been helped or blessed, touched in the last 30 days by programming, whether that's teaching, preaching, a song, whatever the case may be, a testimony, whatever the issue, however you were blessed, if you were blessed in the last 30 days, then we're asking you to be a blessing back to the network that aided you. You are a witness to the truth, the veracity, that SBN is helpful. And so we simply ask you that have been helped to take a moment in time, ask the Lord what He would have you do in the offering. I laugh because many, many years ago, Dwight Jones, who was an evangelist, he's with the Lord now, we came to our services and said, some of you complain that you've never heard the Lord speak to you at all. And he said this, if you'll just ask the Lord what He wants you to give in the offering, you'll hear from the Lord. And I thought that was quite apropos. So once again, if you know our need and you ask the Lord, you hear from Him and you obey Him, here's what I am convinced of, that the needs that we have in this ministry will be met, and we'll thank you for that effort on your part. Dave Smith, good to have you with us today.
1: Yes, sir. Thankful Thursday.
0: Thankful Thursday, yeah.
1: Time is flying. What is today, the 13th?
0: It is, we're almost in the middle of August.
1: Yes.
0: Man, didn't we just come through Christmas?
1: Yes.
0: Yeah, so here we are in the dog days of summer in South Louisiana. And good to have Dr. David Watts. Thank you for joining us.
2: Yeah, thank you for having me. I'd like to invite everyone in the Leominster, Massachusetts area, September 5th and 6th. I'll be at the TDR Bilingual Worship Center there in Leominster at 800 Union Street with Pastor Glennie L. Garcia. Saturday night, 7 p.m., Sunday afternoon at 2 p.m., so it's about 45 minutes to an hour outside of Boston, so we would love to see everybody in the area. And you mentioned Dwight Jones, and it just made me think about when I was a kid at First Assembly of God in Quinlan, Texas, Dwight Jones and his gospel harmonica came to our church for revival, and I was 7 years old. That was when I was baptized in the Holy Spirit, and Dwight was, he lived over in Caddo Mills, Texas, which was not far from my hometown. And last year I was preaching in Irving, Texas. His son was there at the services, and it was good to see his son. But my older brothers knew his son pretty well. You know, I was a little bit younger, but just good memories. And he was, like you said, a good man, good preacher of the word,
0: and
2: great harmonica player.
0: We had them here for quite a few of our camp meetings over the years. July camp meeting we had then, Thanksgiving camp. He usually would come and play and sometimes minister throughout the year.

0: Let me make you aware of something that David Borg and Joseph will be doing in Eros, Louisiana, coming up in just a few days. They're going to be taking Martha with David, and Joseph's going to take his family to the Cross of Christ Church, Pastor Jim Green in Eros, Louisiana. This is a delightful church, and they have just expanded their building, so it's somewhat of a dedication, but it'll be wonderful to have Joseph and his kiddos there singing, and I understand that Joseph is going to do the Friday service, pretty much all of it, and Saturday he'll do the music, and then they'll have to head home, and Saturday night and Sunday, David will be preaching. So it's going to be a great time in Eros, Louisiana. And if you've never been, then you need to meet Pastor Green and all of the company there. And like we say, we want to put you in a good church. I wanted to also ask you to pray for Grace. She and her family will be leaving today to go to Brooklyn, New York. She'll be the special music guest of Jim Cimbala and the Brooklyn Tabernacle this weekend. And I know that she'll be a great blessing, and we'll also be blessed by that church and blessed by that music, blessed by the ministry of the Word. I have the highest respect for Jim Cimbala, what he has done there in the church in Brooklyn Tabernacle, and just pleased that Grace is going to be a blessing to the people. So pray for her. Also in August the 28th through the 30th, I will be traveling for my second meeting in August to Portia, Arkansas. And it's there that I'll be with Faith Worship Center in Portia and my good friends Steve and Becky Alexander, who pastor. I've known them since they took over the church, and they have founded their church on the gospel message of Christ and Him crucified. And they are a wonderful couple. Their church is continuing to grow. They had to actually build a new building to accommodate their growth, and that's awesome. Even through COVID, they continued to grow. And so I just think they've done a fabulous job, and they are a wonderful church. Officially, I think their address is in Hoxie, Arkansas, H-O-X-I-E. But Portia is close enough, and it's going to get you right where you need to go. They are about 45 minutes out of Jonesboro, Arkansas. So come and be with us the 28th through the 30th, four services all told.
1: Well, I get calls frequently, people looking for a good home church. And the ones that we talk about on the programming, where our ministers are going, you need to check those churches out.
0: Yeah.
1: Even before, after, ministers are there, but some good churches preaching the message of the cross.
0: You bet. And we want people to be in good local churches.
1: Yes, absolutely.
0: As pastors, as teachers, we believe that a good local church is an essential part of growth for every believer. And I know that there's some that can't make it to a church or they can't find one. But if you'll ask the Lord to lead you and guide you, I believe that He will lead you and guide you to a church. And I want you to be a part of that, not only for your own benefit, but remember what the book of Hebrews says, that we're to gather together, not just to hear the word and be strengthened ourselves, but that we might exhort one another and provoke one another to love and faith, especially in the last days as we see the end times approaching. And if you are any kind of student of the Bible, you would have to say, we're looking at biblical signs of the end times. Jesus is soon to get back and come back. And at that point in time, we want to be found working for the Lord, in fellowship with other believers, encouraging one another. Sometimes it's not just through the platform, not at all. Body life, mm-hmm. and by that I mean the real health of the church, is when the body ministers to one another. And that's what we need. It's hard to minister to anybody when you're by yourself. And I understand, again, some do not have a choice, and we're very thankful that we can be that which helps you. but I still would encourage you, find a good local church, get strengthened, helped, and help others there. That doesn't mean you can't be directly connected to SBN. It doesn't mean that at all. There's no reason why you can't have both. So let's move forward with that. Today we are in Romans chapter 8, and Dave, let's just go ahead and read verse 5, please, if we could.
1: For they who are after the flesh do mind the things of the flesh.
0: Refers to believers trying to live for the Lord by means other than faith in the cross of Christ.
1: But they who are after the Spirit, the things of the Spirit.
0: Those who place their faith in Christ and the cross do so exclusively. They are doing what the Spirit desires, which alone can bring victory. The subject of Romans chapter 8 is sanctification. And as I said in the front remarks of today, the sanctification process that's being discussed is really progressing in sanctification. Sanctification occurs at the moment that a person is born again. They are baptized into Christ, freed from the power of sin's dominion, by their uniting with Christ. And at that moment, they are set apart from God and freed from the dominion of sin. That's the status that we have. That's how we start off our Christian experience. But in Romans chapter 8 and verse 29, Paul will describe the will of God for every single believer, that God has predestined this to be true, that every believer be conformed to the image of Christ. And the process of being conformed to the image of Christ will be a lifelong process. Now, we have to understand how God

process doesn't mean that we get to escape the actual work that it takes to move through progressing in sanctification. Paul would say this to us in the book of Philippians, "I have neither attained nor apprehended." And scholars are divided on those thoughts.

the resurrection and the glorification of the body. Paul says, I haven't been glorified yet, neither have I reached the full potential of my growth in Christ. But this one thing that I do, I haven't apprehended that which I was apprehended for, Philippians 3. And so he's wanting us to know that even as he comes down to the closing years of his life, he can look back over the last 30 years and say, I've come a far piece, but I still got a far piece to go. And if Paul would look at himself honestly in that sense, then we must not stop the process. We must not stop pursuing the process. He says, I haven't apprehended, I haven't attained, but here's what I do. I press. That's an effort. I press toward the mark of the prize of the high calling of God in Christ Jesus. What is that? To be conformed to the image of Christ. How is that done? Well, that's what's explained in Romans chapter 8. Remember, understanding the process doesn't avoid entering the process and encountering the process. So just knowing how the Spirit works doesn't end the things that we need to learn and experience. And that's an important thought. Sometimes we think, well, I have the theology, now I don't have to go through it. Oh yeah, you have the theology so that you can go through it. Let's talk a little bit about these verses that led up to verse 5, please. Verses 2, 3, and 4 are tied specifically to the subject of sanctification without any doubt, and others believe that verse 1 is included in that. For the law of the Spirit of life in Christ Jesus has made me free from the law of sin and death. So what we have to understand is that our union with Christ has set us free from the dominion of the sin nature. If the sin nature is ascending in power and strength in us, then its dominion has returned or is ascending, and I think it does it in stages, then it's certain that there could come a time and a day where the sin nature rules and impacts and influences us almost to the level of pre-conversion. We have to be careful how we say that. But what we want to avoid is any dominion of sin, any sin that we can't be freed from, that or find freedom from. That's a problem for us. So we start with the knowledge that when we were born again, Christ has set us free from the dominion of sin. That's instant sanctification. Then this is being said in verse 3, for what the law could not do in that it was weak through the flesh. We've learned through the Apostle Paul's teaching that the law could not save, nor could the law empower. So if the Mosaic law couldn't save or empower, no religious law that we come up with afterwards would be able to save or empower as well. So we have to recognize that that can't be done. Righteousness can't be realized just through the knowledge of what is right and a desire to do right. Why is that? Paul has taught us that because we're still not glorified, we're still a person impacted by indwelling sin. And I know you want to fight over how we say that, but if you don't see that there is a sin nature in you, and the way I see it is that it influences our flesh, which is the weak point of humanity, and is expressed through our flesh. But sin in us is not to have dominion over us, but the reason we can't live holy on our own is because of our condition, as explained in Romans 7. Paul says, whenever I would do good, I find that there's an evil in me opposing that forward thrust. So God sent his Son as a sin offering, this is what verse 3 says, and condemned sin in the flesh. This is a powerful statement, once again telling you that sin, listen, both its source and the actions of sin that might be expressed have been defeated, condemned, defeated by what Christ did at Calvary. I like to use this illustration often to describe this thought of condemned.
Any place in the USA we go into,

different towns, especially those that are perhaps older out in the country, and you'll see buildings that are no longer safe. The town fathers or those responsible would generally put yellow tape around it and put up a sign that said, this building is condemned. In other words, it's unsafe, it's rotting, it's about to fall down, don't go in, this is dangerous. And what it is telling us is that that sign that something is condemned, it's slated to fall. The bulldozers are going to come, the contractors are going to come, they're going to tear that building down to its foundation because it's no longer safe. And what that tape says, what that sign says, condemned, indicates that there's coming an hour and there's coming a day when you will not see that building anymore. It's been condemned. God sent his son to condemn sin in the flesh, both the source of sin, which is the sin nature in fallen humanity, and acts of sin. We got to get that right, both. And so if we learn how to walk in sanctification, we can be free from the power of sin in us and the expression of sin through us. Both are important parts of sanctification. So he condemns sin in the flesh. Then in verse 4, he says that the righteousness of the law might be fulfilled in us. We talked about what it means, the righteousness of the law might be fulfilled. Jesus said when he came that he didn't come to destroy the law, but that he came to fulfill the law. And I like to use this terminology. What does it mean to fulfill the law? He brought it to its highest potential. In fact, he brought it into light of what it really meant in the heart and mind of God as he traveled through the Sermon on the Mount and brought a higher standing than most of the time that the letter of the law could even bring to the heart and mind of Old Covenant people. But Jesus totally fulfilled the law in this aspect. He kept the law in totality. He totally fulfilled the law in every breath of his body, in every move of his being. He respected God's law and performed it perfectly. So in that

0: of righteousness imputed. But let's recall that this passage is dealing with sanctification. It's dealing with the progression of growth in the heart of the believer. So I don't think personally, even though many commentators focus on justification and Christ fulfilling the law, I don't think that Paul's intention was to stop there, because he talks about this, that the righteousness of the law might be fulfilled in us. Perfect righteousness only through being imputed. But then he adds the qualifier that reads into our next section, and that's this, that the righteousness of the law might be fulfilled in us who walk not after the flesh, but after the Spirit. So now we're bringing righteousness of the law being fulfilled into the realm of daily living. And this is what I refer to as righteousness realized. We have to realize righteousness. It has to be a part of our life. Holiness and righteousness is not an option. And so yesterday we talked about the fact that I felt, even though I acknowledge what different scholars and different commentators say, that this passage deals primarily with the ongoing sanctification process of the believer that only works properly in those who walk not after the flesh, but after the Spirit. So now we're getting down to how the Christian is to approach the process of sanctification. Thoughts?
1: Is there any other passage that really explains the law, the cross, the flesh, and the Holy Spirit more than this grouping of verses here? It's just really a lot of it's heavy stuff, but it's stuff we need to read, that the law gave the standard and the flesh couldn't meet that standard.
0: Right.
1: And so that's what Paul is getting down to. And, you know, I said yesterday that most preachers, when they would approach the walking not after the flesh, but after the Spirit, what that would mean to them would be not being worldly, not doing worldly things, not going to movies and, you know, listening to the wrong music, things like that, is why they would categorize walking after the flesh. And then walking after the Spirit would be to be at church and read your Bible and pray and do those kind of things. But it's really more than that. It's the manner by which we approach our walk with God. Are we depending on our flesh, or are we depending on Christ? And so Joseph yesterday brought up a couple points I've been just thinking about. I know that some of the scholarship that he was referencing that basically says that a Christian, a believer, that for them it's impossible to walk in the flesh. And yeah. And I've been thinking about that, and I kind of get where they were coming from, but I think it depends on how we define walking in the flesh and what it means to walk not after the flesh.
0: Yeah. Well, remember, it's walking after.
1: I mean, after, yeah.
0: After the flesh, and that's an important thought. But first of all, let's go back to context.
1: Yeah.
0: You teach hermeneutics.
1: Yeah. Yeah.
0: The context is the sanctification of the believer.
1: Yeah.
0: So when we come to the end of verse 4 and the end of verse 5, while I have great respect for the authors that I've read after that say it, they teach that a believer can't have a carnal mind. They would argue out of 1 Corinthians 3 and 1 that believers, the ones that Paul are talking to, are not believers. This is written, I believe, very clearly, specifically to believers. So right off the top, I would eliminate that opinion from my thinking, because Paul's not talking to non-believers, people, and the term is utilized at times to describe non-believers. In Romans 7, in verse 5, he talks about the truth that when we were in the flesh, and that refers back to a time frame that we weren't saved. Douglas Moo said it. He said, flesh is a tricky word.
1: Yeah.
0: You have to be careful what you try to, how you apply it, because it can mean different things in different texts. So when we talk about walking after the flesh, it means that, and when I see the term after, two things come to mind. It's a following.

0: something that leads us somewhere. I'm going to follow something, some influence, and that influence is going to bring me to a governing principle.
1: Yeah.
0: So if I don't follow the right influence, I'm going to be finding myself more and more under a governing principle, one, either the flesh and sin and sin's dominion rising, or the other, if I'm walking after the Spirit, I'm following the leading of the Spirit to how sanctification is done. I'm placing my faith in Christ and Christ alone, and now I see myself moving towards a different source of dominion, and that's the Spirit's dominion.
1: Yeah.
0: And this is where we want to be. So, first of all, I would reject the idea that the believer cannot think carnally.
1: Yeah.
0: That doesn't make sense to me. I don't see that as scriptural.
1: Yeah.
0: And I understand the authors, and like I said, I have a great respect for many of them that would say that, but I disagree with that concept.
1: Yeah, so we're not saved by our righteous living. We're saved by our faith in Christ, but our righteousness that's received through Christ should produce a changed life.
0: Correct.
1: Should produce. So the changed life, the outflow of the righteousness of God is because we have our faith in Christ and what He did at Calvary. Now that's flowing out of us. He's changing our life. There's fruit there. Like you said, we don't just understand the theology. We're not just able to spit that back, but it's a deep revelation of God that's in our heart. It's in our spirit. And now we are living a changed life because of that. But the righteous living, yesterday, as someone mentioned, we try to get the cart before the horse. The righteous living is not what leads us to this victory over sin,
0: right,
1: because we can't live righteously outside of our faith in Christ,
0: right,
1: and the cross.
0: Right. So righteousness can be fulfilled in us, the righteousness of the law. And let's take that to the case of the believer. If we're going to reach our highest potential of Christian character, and that's what I see the righteousness of the law being fulfilled, we're going to have to approach progressing in sanctification the way that God designed it. We can't come up with our own methods.
1: Yeah.
0: So walking after the flesh, here in verse 5 has another thought, they that do mind.
1: Mind.
0: So the idea of minding is a decision as to what to follow, what to embrace. And if we embrace the wrong process, which is faith in self, then we will also be brought under the governing power of the flesh, and acts of sin are sure to surface. Now, we need to include both in here, Dave, because when we see that our faith is in Christ in the cross, that allows the Holy Spirit the latitude, Brother Swigert liked to use the word. Other scholars and commentators say we need to appropriate the help of the Spirit. How do we do that? By placing our faith in Christ and what He did at the cross. That places us under the governing principle. But now watch this. To exhibit the righteousness of the law, our actions, our thought patterns, our desires, all of this needs to be conformed into the image of Christ. And this is also included in the idea of placing yourself under a governing principle.
1: Yeah.
0: So every day, I have to keep myself under the governing principle of the Spirit by minding, by understanding, and making a choice as to how the Spirit works by keeping my eyes on Jesus and what He did. So now when I face temptation, I don't try to face it after the flesh. I face it after the Spirit. What does that mean? That means I've determined that the way I live for God is faith in Christ and Him crucified. But the way I eliminate fits of anger, selfishness, jealousy, anger, maybe a drug problem, maybe an alcohol problem in the life of the believer. Oh, Brother Larson, do you think the believers have that? we've been pastors long enough to know that if sin exists anywhere, it can exist in the life of the believer. But here's the beautiful thing, and we've just taught you this and want to reassure you of it. Jesus condemned sin in the flesh by becoming a sin offering. That means, now watch this, I love saying this, that everybody and anybody can be free from everything and anything. But what we decide is the process of sanctification determines two things. Number one, what governing principle are we going to live under? What's going to have dominion over us? Is it going to be the sin nature and acts of sin, or will it be the spirit and acts of righteousness? So what we mind, and that's the word there, and it really indicates a decision as to how to live for God and how to approach progressing in sanctification.
1: So to be after the flesh, minding the things of the flesh, is not necessarily to commit an isolated sin, but the context really is referring to us in our flesh acting independently from God.
0: I think, David, that both things are in essence here. We have to take a break. Let me talk about both aspects, because I think it's important that we get the full picture. Sometimes we're teaching and we simplify and we don't extend the process to the daily battle of living for God. We simplify it. We say, place your faith in Christ and the cross. That will put you under the governing principle of the Spirit, but it also should impact every single thing that you think and do. We'll talk about it when we come back.
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3: 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The first is by Robin Hurd, entitled When I Lay My Isaac Down. Then Brian Haney, I Found the Lily in My Valley. Kim Coleman, This Could Be the Day. And finally, Yahweh, all of the Family Worship Center Resurrection Singers. 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

0: All right, we are back with you. The idea of minding, for they that do mind the things of the flesh. First of all, let's talk about the influence of flesh. Whenever there is a standard of righteousness lifted up, Paul said, when I would do good, then I find a law that evil is present with me. So what will happen, and I think this is every time we make a decision to do what is right, even to do something that is better for us, healthy. The idea is that the sin nature in us, sin in us, will oppose it. Well, that'll because sin wants to destroy and kill. That's the very basics of it. Well, how does it do that? Paul has taught us that one of the problems with the law is that it aggravated the sin nature. And what the sin nature will then do is one of two things. It will either promote an opposition to whatever that law was. Again, I'll use this example. Let's say that you have an argument with someone and you know that you did the wrong thing and you need to apologize. And you say, I'm going to do the right thing. See, Paul said, Romans 7:21, when I would do good. And then that something on the inside of you opposes it. Nah, I'm not going to ask. It's not that big of a deal. That's the sin nature opposing what is right.
1: Isn't that temptation?
0: It is, but this is bigger. This is after the problem. Yeah. This is when I would do good. So if we want to live righteously, mm-hmm. it is temptation of a form. Let me finish this and then we'll go, David. Secondly, the other side of opposition from the sin nature is deception. And Paul has taught that with the law. He said, the presentation of the law, you need to forgive that individual, was not wrong. But then we tried to accomplish the law in our own strength. That's deception. And that goes back to as far back as Eve in the garden. Adam just rebelled against the law. He said, I'm not going to care about that. He did it with eyes open. But Eve really thought that what she was doing was going to make her closer to God. So deception is another work of the sin nature in us, trying to get us to mind the wrong process by which the good is to be accomplished. This is why the Bible says in Romans 7, Paul taught that the sin nature took occasion by the law. Nothing wrong with the law, but the base of operations that the sin nature tries to establish is for you to go about doing the right thing the wrong way. And if you do that, you're going to find yourself under the governing principle of sin.
2: Yeah, that's in verse 5. One of the things we look for in Bible study is repetition of words.
0: Yes.
2: So we see after the flesh or after the spirit. So Paul is talking about the direction of a person's life, the governing principles of a person's life. So if a person has a bad day and they fall into temptation and they make a sinful decision, that's not necessarily defining the entire orientation of their life.
0: That is correct.
2: The entire thing.
0: That is correct.
2: We're not excusing sin, but we all, you're tired, you're cranky or whatever. You blow up at somebody or whatever. That doesn't mean that your whole life orientation, but what principle is governing us? And that key word there, after, are we after the flesh or after the spirit? That connects directly to verse 4. Because he reemphasizes, walk not after the flesh, but after the spirit. So we're living our life in conformity with something.
0: Yes.
2: We're living our life in conformity to one of these two governing principles, either after the flesh or after the spirit. So we can have some assurance to know that when we do have a bad day, we do fall into temptation, we make a sinful decision, we do need to repent, But that doesn't mean we've changed the entire direction of our lives.
0: No, and once again, we are talking about believers.
2: Yeah.
0: We're not talking about non-believers. Yeah. And I think that's important.
2: But I do think that believers, obviously, when we're convicted by the Holy Spirit, we do need to repent of whatever we may do. I don't think we never need to ignore that conviction.
0: No,
2: because and I think you obviously agree with that, because there are some who say, well, I my sins are forgiven, so I don't have to.
0: That teaching on grace, Dr. Watts, is spurious.
2: Yeah.
0: It's false and even demonic.
2: Yeah.
0: It will keep that believer in bondage to the memory.
2: Yeah.
0: Or forgiveness and for asking for cleanses the whole thing from the table.
2: Yeah.
0: And you can live free from it. But there's a couple of things there that you mentioned. The word for in verse 5 just specifically ties verses 5, 6, 7, and 8 to who walk not after the flesh but after the Spirit. So the for is then connecting it to the back clause. Yeah. In verses 5, 6, 7, and 8, there's a theme, and you just said it,

0: whenever there's a word that's expressed again and again and again, it becomes a, it should be looked at closely as a potential key issue of the text.
1: Yeah.
0: Now look at how many times the word mind or do mind is looked at in 5, 6, 7, and 8. And so the word mind is essential to understand. And the idea of mind, once again, is a choice that we make, a decision, a habitual process of looking at and in this sense of even following after. You see it?
1: Yes.
0: So if we mind something, we're focused on it. Years ago,
1: to set our mind upon, to direct our thoughts toward.
0: Right. So if we first of all direct our thoughts towards things that are fleshly, in regard to sanctification, trying to reach the experience of the law being fulfilled in us. If we reach out in a fleshly mindset, then what we're doing is we see the good up here and we want to accomplish it. But a fleshly mindset will try to attain it the wrong way.
1: Go about it the wrong way.
0: And so if we want to experience
1: And so, I don't mean to interrupt, I'm sorry, but this concept of the mind and mining, so Paul is not talking about what occasionally enters our thoughts. He's talking about what our mind is oriented toward.
2: Mindset.
0: Yeah, I think that's the beginning of it.
1: Okay.
0: Remember, we are trying to reach to not just the orientation and the core. We also want to reach to acts of righteousness. The righteousness of the law be fulfilled in us. So in order for that to accomplish, we have to have the right view of our source. And then that helps us with the situations we encounter day by day, our responsibility to look at what is good and right and carry that out in the Christian behavior. So it's, again, I'm going to say it this way. These instructions set us up to operate from the right governing principle, but extend then to our everyday action and our everyday response.
1: So once our mind is oriented toward the right source, the cross of Calvary, what Jesus, then that mindset is going to govern us in our day-to-day walk.
0: So let's play that out. Can we do that?
1: Let's
0: just play the advocate here. Let's say that my mind is set. You've been listening to this program for 30 years. You've been with us all this time. And you say, well, my faith is in Christ and the cross. Well, that's the focus that you have relative to how sanctification is done, which means that when you are tempted, and I need to stress this, just understanding the message of the cross and where to place your faith and having the right object of faith does not mean that you will not be tempted. In this life, you're never going to escape temptation. So how do I find myself as a member of the message of the cross people freed from acts of sin? Look at the diagram that we put on the board. See, it says this. I came up with this years ago. Focus. You know what focus is in these verses?
1: Mindset.
0: It's the mindset. Yeah. So if our mind is set on Jesus Christ, we are looking to Him to be the source from which we live the Christian experience. Our object of faith is what Christ has done for us at Calvary. He has condemned sin in the flesh. Our union with Him has set us free from the law of sin and death. My faith is in that and not in what I do. Then the power source, this is what we're looking for, is the Holy Spirit. And as the Holy Spirit works in us, anything that we need victory over will come. So let's talk about the moment of temptation. Where do we go? What do we do? We're there, and temptation, I don't know what you think, but I suppose it starts in the mind and then immediately connects to desire. James says that each man is tempted when he's drawn away of his own lust, his own intense desire. I don't know that the desire comes first or the thought comes first. But either way, we find ourselves thinking and wanting something that the Holy Spirit doesn't want. What's our response to that? Are we going to dig in our heels and say, I rebuke that thought? Are we going to look at it and say, I'm going to play with that a little while? Or are we going to look at that and say, Lord, that's not appropriate for me. These thoughts that I feel, this thing that I feel, they're not appropriate. I need to bring every thought into obedience and every desire I need to have transformed. So, Lord, I can't overcome this desire, these thought processes on my own. My faith has to be in Jesus and who He is and what He's done. See, what are you doing? You've not only made the decision to be led by the Spirit and you're minded as to what your source is, but you also understand where the hand of deliverance comes from. So you return to that and reinforce that when you are being tempted. I don't want to do that. It's not right to do that. Remember what Paul said? Whenever I would do good, evil is going to oppose it. The only way to overcome evil that opposes the good you want to do is to once again humble yourself as you did at salvation, as you did when you understood the message of the cross, and depend upon the provision that Christ brings as you move through that current situation. And it doesn't matter if it's temper, drugs, self-control, sex. Natural appetites and desires are huge in today's world. If we're not careful, those natural appetites, sexual desire is a natural appetite in humanity. God placed us in us that, but the world tries to corrupt it. Natural appetite of eating, natural appetite of feeling, all of those are natural designs in us. But yet at the same time, how do we accomplish living right? Not only do we need to have the right approach, be right-minded about what we live for each and every day and how we live and how our governing principle is the Spirit, but then we need to rely on that governing principle through every aspect of our life. So we reinforce what our focus is as we travel through the opposition that we are faced with. And that's how we learn to progress in sanctification. So this idea that, oh, I just know the message of the cross and that's it.
1: Yeah, that's it.
0: See, well, yes and no. It's, you have to understand that this mindset is something you have to follow every day, all day. Isn't that sounding a whole lot like take up your cross and follow me? Take up your cross daily.
1: That's the renewing of your mind.
0: Yeah, the first renewal of the mind and the most important renewal of the mind is being minded as to what Christ did for us at Calvary.
1: And that's, there's a lot of books about winning the battle in your mind and, you know, victory in your mind, but it's, they don't focus, from what I've read and found, they don't focus on reorienting to the proper governing principle of how you live your life.
0: Right.
1: The real power source of that. You know, Martin Luther famously said that a bird can fly around my head, but I don't have to make a bird's nest in my hair. In other words, I don't have to let it land on my head. So a thought, a temptation comes into our mind that is ungodly. We naturally will say, you know, most Pentecostals, I would just rebuke that thought, you know, tell it can't land and just rebuke it. And that's not necessarily wrong, except for it's like you've just stated, the whole mindset, the whole principle here, why, you know, where do I have my faith? Do I have it in myself? Do I have it in this program? Evaluating these things, what is my mindset? What is the flesh trying to control how I think, what I do, or am I surrendered to the ruling of the Holy Spirit because I'm not relying on flesh and relying on myself?
0: Okay, so let's confirm that in other Pauline teaching. 2 Corinthians 10, verse 3, for the weapons of our warfare are not
1: carnal,
0: fleshly, but mighty through God,
1: through God,
0: to the pulling down of strongholds, casting down imaginations and every high thing that exalts itself

0: itself against the knowledge of God, bringing into captivity every thought to the obedience of Christ. So now the only way and means of accomplishing the control of our thought life is through God.
1: Yeah. Mm-hmm.
0: See, so if I understand that, then I have to look for the help that comes from the Holy Spirit. It's not just my instant reaction, even though our instant reaction should be, shouldn't be thinking like that.
1: Yeah. Yeah.
0: But a fleshly mindset in approaching that problem is to say, oh, I can't think that, I won't think that, I won't think that. And the more you say that, the more you're thinking about it.
1: Yeah, the more you think about it.
0: You need wrong thinking pulled down by the power of God.
1: Yeah.
2: Would another way of saying that is I don't say no to the temptation, I say yes to God?
0: That's a simplified thought. Mm-hmm. Yeah, it is. But I think, can I just say it this way? Every time we face temptation, we need to recognize what is right and what is wrong, but we also need to recognize that we can't change ourselves. Everything, every time I would do right, I find a law that evil is present with me. Jesus, without me, you can do nothing. Abide in me, and I abide in you. So all of that moves to the base decision of what our focus is on. What is our mindset? Yeah. Not just as how we live our everyday life, which is faith in Christ and the cross, but that same decision now has to be applied to every temptation, everything in our lives that seems to be ungodly. And I want to talk quickly, we have to finish up here, but the renewal of the mind. For years and years and years, I was taught that the renewal of the mind is just me exchanging information. I exchange what I used to think and replace what God thought. And so if I just knew what it was that God thought about a situation, don't lie, don't steal it, then that's the renewal of the mind. Yes and no. The biggest problem with that is if we don't understand what brings the believer under the power of the governing source, remember, following after is going to put us under the power of governing sources. If we don't understand that and our mind is not renewed to placing our faith in Christ, the object of our faith constantly remaining in Christ, then right away, it doesn't matter how much information I have about what God says is right, because I'm not going to be able to live it. So renewal of the mind is, and it plays into this text, I think, plays into two things. First, we have to understand how the Holy Spirit works. Then we have to acknowledge what God says is right and wrong. And the renewal of our mind includes really, the word is nous in Ephesians. It goes down into the depths of the heart and the spirit, how I feel, how I think. Yeah. All of that needs to be adjusted to what God says is right. So if I'm jealous, if I'm angry, if I'm in drugs or whatever as a Christian, that needs to be changed. I need to know what is wrong and what is right. That's part of the renewal.
1: Yeah.
0: But if the renewal doesn't start with the understanding of how God works in the believer's life to transform us into the image of Christ, if it doesn't include that your faith in Jesus, who he is and what he's done, what does this text, Romans 8, 1 through 4, say he's done? Said it... that he has condemned sin in the flesh, that he has set us free from the law of sin and death. I can't defeat those things in myself. Christ defeated them for me. So as a man still involved with the sin nature in me and sin all around me, my only haven, my only answer, my only process by which I can find freedom from wrong thinking and wrong desires starts with knowing how the Holy Spirit works through the right object of faith. But then when the issue is confronting me, I can't forget that this needs to be applied again. Yeah. That's what it means to be thus minded, and following after the Spirit. So, the Spirit won't ever lead you to self-help.
1: Yeah.
0: Spirit will always lead you to the cross.
1: To the cross, to Jesus. So it's not just being spiritually minded. It's not just about

0: thinking about the Spirit, but it's allowing the Spirit to have be the governing influence in our life.
1: Yeah, and that's the point.
0: Yeah.
1: Following after. I think, again, it was brought out yesterday, the idea of down, which has dominion.
0: Yeah.
1: So dominion of the Spirit or dominion of flesh. And what determines the power source of our... I'm convinced that if we follow after the flesh, that little by little, and this is just Lauren Larson's thought, I think little by little that sin in us, that sin nature in us will rise to dominion again. And I say little by little because I don't think that it's easy for sin to overwhelm the regenerative, powerful work of the cross that happened at salvation. But I do believe that Paul said sin becomes exceedingly sinful. So there's a sense in which sin never stays stagnant. It always increases. And if we don't have the right mindset relative to the source, then we won't have the right mindset relative to the acts. And if we don't have the right source in relationship to the acts, then the righteousness of the law won't ever be fulfilled in us. We'll never reach that high watermark in Christ, that high potential that we have. So the basis has to be faith in Christ and Him crucified. When you're facing temptation, then you remind yourself, no, I don't have to do this because Christ has already condemned sin in the flesh. My faith is in what He did, and by God's power, the mindset is pulled down. Strongholds are eliminated, and then acts of righteousness are replacing acts of unrighteousness. Make sense?
0: Yeah.
1: I mean, it's a powerful text, but let's let God's power dominate our lives.
0: That's the only way we're going to win this battle.
1: That's it. And it's an ongoing battle. God love you. Join us again tomorrow.
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Young people, there's a truth to that song. I said there's a truth to that song. Ladies, don't go too far. If you don't quit, he won't quit. That means if you keep believing, despite what the circumstances may be, you keep casting down the net. You keep letting down that net. You keep letting it down. There's a blessing that's going to come to you. There's a blessing that God's going to give you. Just pick it up with the second verse one more time and go it on out if you can.

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1: I'm so excited to bring this special offer to you because, and I am biased, but it's my son Matthew's very first book entitled From Sheep to Soldier. 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

0: We are preparing students for lifelong experiences. I can promise every prospective student a well-rounded education on this beautiful campus where people are respected and true Christian faith is practiced. 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
1: Welcome to The Story Behind the Song with Pastor Donnie Swaggart. A look at the words and background that inspired the most famous Christian hymns of the church.
0: Hello, I'm Donnie Swaggart, and welcome to another episode of The Story Behind the Song, a program where we bring songs, many of them the great hymns of the church, others a little newer, that have particular stories attached to them that makes that song come alive even more. This is the fifth season that we've been doing the program, and I know that it's a blessing to hearts and lives, and I want you to do me a favor. If you enjoy it, I want you to let other people know about Story Behind the Song, and I think the more people that know about it, the more people will be blessed. Today's song is not a hymn, though it could be. It is that powerful of a song. It's a newer song written in the last 40 years or less, written by a great servant of the Lord who, as of this recording just a few months ago, went home to be with the Lord. And I'm talking about Walt Mills. Walt and Betty Mills crisscrossed this nation from California to Florida, from Maine to New Mexico, preaching the gospel as evangelists for many, many, many years. I've known Walt, had known Walt basically most of my adult life. I think the first time I met Walt, I was a teenager. And in the last few years, we had the privilege of hosting him here at Family Worship Center. And he was a blessing to the people, not only those in the congregation, but those watching by television with his ministry and his great singing. He wrote some great songs. Matter of fact, one song that he wrote that you've probably heard 1,000 times on this network, and it's entitled, I'm On My Way to Heaven, and the Journey Gets Sweeter Every Day. Walt was one of a kind. He had he had the funniest sense of humor. I mean, he came up with some of the funniest stories and the funniest jokes. If you stayed around Walt Mills any length of time, you were going to be on the floor laughing before long. I mean, to see him and Daddy together, when they'd start talking, before long, they were telling jokes and they were swapping stories. I can just see them in my mind's eye. Over the years of being together, just laughing and carrying on. And as I said, he was a treasure, a jewel in the kingdom of God, and we miss him. Walt was born in Dallas, Texas in 1936. His family knew nothing about God. He came from a very broken home. In his own words, and I'm not saying anything that he has not said in messages or in private conversation, his

home life was up and down. His mother and dad were constantly breaking up, separating. They would have to go live for long stretches of times with grandparents. And then his mom and dad would get back together again, and they would go into the home. And he just said it wasn't good. It was a horrible environment to be raised in. Mom and dad, he said, were always fighting, always arguing. They had serious problems. Both of them had serious problems that plagued them all the way up until they finally determined to get a divorce. And Walt and his brothers, because of the divorce and the fact that his mom and dad just really couldn't take care of a family. And I won't go into a lot of detail with that. Unfortunately, that's the case in too many homes and too many lives of children today. They are left to fend for themselves because of a mom and dad that can't get their act together. That in some cases, it appears that the child has more maturity than the mother and the father. But he was raised by his grandparents. And Walt, having no influence of church, no influence of Christianity, no influence of the Bible, he was just raised without God. One day, though, he was with his grandparents walking by a neighbor's house, and they were in the yard, and they were having just an outdoor sing. You know, people coming from the neighborhood, sitting around, telling stories of guys with their guitars, singing, you know, whatever the case may be. And Walt was fascinated by this. And one of the individuals there turned to him and said, "Walt, would you like to sing a song?" And Walt had never thought about singing, and oh man, did he have a voice. He was a great, great singer, and he sang a song. And the people loved it. And one of the individuals there was so captivated by it, turned to him and said, "Walt, have you ever thought about entering in?" And he called the name of a particular radio DJ in Fort Worth, Texas, that played all of the top country artists of that day, and we're talking a long time ago. But he also had a monthly talent show that he put on in Fort Worth. And he said, "Have you ever thought about going on that talent show and singing?" And Walt said, "Well, no, I've never thought about singing for a career or anything like that." And he said, "Well, you need to consider that." He thought about it, and he made the decision, "I'm going to do this." Now, understand, he had never sung before an audience until he sang that little song that Saturday afternoon at a neighbor's house. Never done it. And now he was going to sing in a competition that was being filmed to air on television in the Dallas-Fort Worth Metroplex. He said he was scared to death. He said his knees were knocking. His mouth was dry. He said, I wanted to drop out. I didn't want to do this after I got there. And he said, especially when the person that was to sing in front of me got through singing, I thought, well, I'm sunk, because he said it was a beautiful young lady. He said, not only was she beautiful, he said she could sing. She had a good voice. And Walt said, when she got through singing and came and sat down, he said, in my mind, I said, well, this is a waste of time. There's no way anyone is going to beat her. He said they called his name. He went up, and once again, as I said, he said it was like his knees were knocking. He said it was like
sweat was pouring from my forehead. He said, I thought I was going to pass out right there in that television studio in Fort Worth, Texas. But they began to play. He began to sing the song. And he said, when he started singing, he got calm. He was peaceful. And his voice was so melodic. I mean, he was just a great singer, Walt was. And he said he got through. He sat down and he waited for the other singers. And then finally the announcement as to who was judged to be the winner that night. And he said, once again, I'm thinking this young lady, because in my opinion, he said, she was the best. And he said, lo and behold, at the end, when they announced the winner, I heard my name being called. And he said, I couldn't believe it. I won this talent show. And he said that kind of began to put in his mind the idea, well, you know what? Maybe I can make a career out of singing. Maybe I can make this my occupation. And so he began to try to make his way in the Dallas-Fort Worth music scene to be a country singer. But something would happen in Walt's life that would bring him to a place that he had to look deep inside of his heart and come to a saving knowledge of Jesus Christ. As I said, his mom and dad had divorced when he was about 12 years old, raised by a grandmother and a grandfather who did their best to raise them right. He was especially close to his grandfather. They had a very, very special bond. They were not wealthy people. Matter of fact, his grandfather had been a farmer and during the Great Depression had lost the farm. But he was a hard man as far as work was concerned. There was no work too hard. There was no labor too hard as it would could produce funds to put food on the table and clothes on the back of his family. And he was, as Walt said, not a lazy man. He would do anything legally to provide for his family. And so he was a working man. And Walt said, I grew up around this man that showed me what love was. And he said, out of the blue, one day he was walking across the street and don't know whether he didn't see the truck or a truck didn't see him, but he was hit by a truck and he died. And Walt said that death crushed him. It was as if the anchor that he had found as a young boy that gave his life some stability, coming out of a very hostile environment, a mother and father that could not get along, that were not capable of raising their children, that had problems upon problems. But this man gave me stability. And now he was gone. By this time, Walt had met Betty, his wife. They were married and trying to eke out a living, trying to pursue a music career. Never thought about the Lord. Never thought about God. Never had a bent or an inclination in that regard. But the death of his grandfather caused him to grow circumspect. And he relates the story how that he and his wife, they were, one night they had gone to bed and he was laying in bed thinking about his grandfather. And all of a sudden, fear gripped him, the fear and the horror of death. What is on the other side? Is there a heaven? Is there a hell? Is there a God? Did Jesus Christ really exist? He said this fear so overwhelmed him that it was the catalyst for the journey that he would go on to find the Lord.
After a few months, he finally realized, I need to go to church. I want to go to church. And on a Wednesday night, he knew exactly the day, the date, and the day that he got saved. It was Wednesday night, June the 9th, 1954, the same year that I was born. He was in a little Assembly of God church in Arlington, Texas. A message was preached. The altar call was given. Walt and Betty Mills stepped out of the pew, walked down the aisle, and gave their heart to Jesus Christ. He said it wasn't long after that he felt in his spirit God was calling him to preach. He said he didn't hear an audible voice. He didn't have a vision. He didn't have a dream. It was just a feeling that had come over him. And finally, one day, he said, Lord, if you are calling me to preach, give me a sign. And he said he knelt down, began to pray, and opened his Bible after prayer, and it opened up. I want to read it. It opened up to John 15:16, where the word of the Lord said, you have not chosen me, but I have chosen you and ordained you that you should go and bring forth fruit and that your fruit should remain, that whatsoever you shall ask of the Father in my name, he will give it to you. And he took that as the sign that God had called him to preach. And he started his evangelistic ministry. And music became a central part of that. And during this time, the Lord began to work with Walt in the realm of giving him songs to write. And he relates how that he was in Jacksonville, Florida. He was in a season of prayer. And he said sometimes he would start singing in tongues. And sometimes while he was praying, he would get his guitar and begin to play and to strum. And he would begin to sing in the spirit to the chords that he was making. And he said that happened to him one day. He began to sing in the spirit, play in that guitar, begin to make chords. And he said, all of a sudden, I begin to sing the words, Holy Spirit, flow through me.

0: He said, the moment those words came out in English, I knew I had a song. Grabbed a pen and a piece of paper. And just a few minutes from that season of prayer, that time of prayer, came a song that would touch hearts and lives around the world. I can remember, you know, Dad began to sing the song many years ago. Others have recorded it. Matter of fact, a couple of denominations have even, smaller denominations, have even included it in their hymn book, Holy Spirit, Flow Through Me. You know, I was thinking this morning before I came into the studio, I was thinking about that song and those words, Holy Spirit, flow through me. That should be the prayer of every single believer, that we live a life so close to the Lord that the Holy Spirit can flow through us to touch others. Because as a child of God, we are here to be the hand of the Lord extended. We're here to speak for the Lord, to speak into hearts, to speak into lives that don't know Jesus Christ. Walt was with us a while back, and that morning he sang this song, Holy Spirit, flow through me. And the Spirit of the Lord moved that morning. And I want to bring that song to you now. You've heard the story of the testimony of Walt Mills, how God saved him, how this song came to be. Now let's go into Family Worship Center and let's hear Holy Spirit flow through me.
1: I love you, brother. God bless you. I did write this song, Holy Spirit flow through me. Worship the Lord with us today.

0: We're going to miss Walt. He made a great contribution to the work of God with his ministry and his writing and his singing. Holy Spirit, flow through me. That should be our prayer as a believer. You know, if you can live your life, and when you come down to the end of your life, and even if it's just one person that your life touched and impacted and caused a change in someone else's life, you are all people wealthy beyond description. You know, most people, they're born, they live, they die, and they really make no imprint upon humanity. They make no imprint on the lives around them. I know we all want to think in terms of, oh, I want to be used of God to touch thousands, to touch millions, and that's noble. Nothing wrong with desiring that. But the reality is that's not going to happen in most cases. But if you can touch one life, how blessed you are, knowing that your life wasn't in vain. And you're not able, you won't be able to touch anyone until you are yielded to the Holy Spirit. And the Holy Spirit flows in you and through you for that express purpose of touching a life. You know, I have a good friend, Carmen, that wrote a song one time. He's gone on to be with the Lord too. And he made this in the line of one of his songs, and I don't remember the title of the song, but I've never forgotten this line. The only Jesus others may see is the Jesus they see in me. The only Bible others may read is the Bible they read in me. How true. We're going to go back in to the song, Holy Spirit, flow through me. Let it be a blessing to you, and may you strive to allow the Holy Spirit to live in you in order to flow through you, to touch others in the home, on the job, whoever it may be. This is Donnie Swaggart saying we'll see you next week on Story Behind the Song.
1: I love you, brother. God bless you. I did write this song, Holy Spirit, flow through me. Worship the Lord with us today.

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Hello, everybody. This is Pastor Jonathan Steele, and welcome to today's episode of Powerhouse Kids Radio. I am your host for this program, and I am so excited for all that God is going to do today. I'm believing God that He is going to do great and mighty things through this program, that He is going to bless you and that He's going to bless me, that all together God's Spirit is going to move and He will have His way. I know that's what's going to happen because we are going to dig deep into the Word of God. Now, what we're doing is going through the Read and Grow Children's Bible. You can basically think of this as the Read and Grow series, the Read and Grow Stories program, because we are going to go over all of the stories in the Read and Grow Children's Bible. Now, for those of you that don't know, the Read and Grow Children's Bible is the children's Bible here at Jimmy Swaggart Ministries and Sun Life Broadcasting Network, Sun Life Radio Network. It's been our children's Bible for years now. It's not something that is new. However, this is our children's Bible. We have many different kinds of Bibles. Of course, the Expositor Study Bible, the regular edition, the giant print, many different languages that it's translated into, like Spanish and Portuguese. Russian, it's being translated, and it's translated into Vietnamese, I should say. And so there's many different languages that it's translated in. There's also many different editions of it. There's the Crossfire edition for the youth. There's the ladies edition for the women that focuses on the ladies, the women in the scripture, both Old and New Testament. And the Read and Grow Children's Bible is what is geared towards kids. It is a fantastic Bible. I believe it has over 1,500 unique illustrations that help depict and tell the stories of the Bible. And again, it has every major Bible story. Now, that does not mean it has every Bible story, okay? It has every major Bible story, all the stories that if you grew up in Sunday school, that you grew up learning, that you grew up hearing, that you grew up knowing. It has every single major Bible story. Some stories are pushed together with other stories, but no matter what, it tells the stories of the Bible. Now, it is not word for word, okay? It tells the story as a story, okay? So every story has, I believe it's 12 different photos, and underneath each photo has a little snippet of the story describing the photo, describing that part of the story. And so the Read and Grow Children's Bible is something that every child needs. I'm going to say that again, every child needs. Now, I've seen where there's one Read and Grow for every family, and I don't think that should be the case. I've said it before, and I'm going to say it again. I think every child should have their own Read and Grow Bible. I think every single child in your family, if you have three kids, you should have three Read and Grows. If you have 15 grandchildren, there should be 15 Read and Grows. Because this will help, first of all, it'll be theirs. They're not going to have to share. They're not going to have to worry about it. It's theirs. Secondly, you can start teaching good habits. What do I mean by good habits? What I mean is taking notes inside of your Bible, highlighting your favorite part, circling certain words to go look up later because maybe you don't quite understand what it's saying. They can start studying Scripture. They can start learning how it works. You can start showing them what to do. And that is very important. That is very important. That they have their own Bible. That they're able to learn good habits. And so I want to encourage you, get one for every single child in your family.

If you're a new Christian and you're like, I'm an adult, I don't need the read and grow, I want to encourage you. I want to challenge you. Get it anyways. If there's stories in the Bible that you don't know, you need to read and grow, and you need to read through it. Give you a basic understanding of what Scripture is saying, and then pull out the real Bible, the King James Version Bible, the Expositor Study Bible, and walk through that, read through that. You'll realize that you have a good understanding of where Scripture is going. You'll understand that you have a good understanding of what's happening. And so I want to encourage you, go ahead and make sure that you have a read and grow for every child in your family. If you're a new Christian, get a read and grow children's Bible. And if you want to get one right now, you can go to shopjsm.org. Click on the Bibles. The read and grow will be right there. However, at the first of every month, we do have the Bible-thon. And at the Bible-thon, we sell, first of all, the main part of Bible-thon is to raise funds. These raising of funds is to go to getting the Expositor Study Bible into pastors' hands in third world countries. We've done countries like Pakistan, Uruguay, South Sudan, Brazil, and many, many countries of the world. And that's the main reason for the Bible-thons. However, during these Bible-thons, all of our Bibles are 50% off, including the Read and Grow Children's Bible. So I want to encourage you, again, get one for every child in your family. Get one for yourself. Get one for people that you know. They need to have it. They need to get it. Now, we are going to start today's program, but first, we're going to go to a song.

We are back, and once again, I want to welcome y'all. Excited for today's program and what I know God is going to do today, and hopefully, prayerfully, what God is going to

tuning in to Powerhouse Kids Radio here on the Sun Life Radio Network, I want to encourage you that we do this program once a week, every single week. Every single week we are here. And today's program, for example, is a continuation of what happened last week and where we were at last week. Because last week, God moved powerfully over my heart. I pray over your heart as well. I pray that you were ministered to. I know I was. I know the Lord just wouldn't let me move past a point in my notes. And that's okay. But if you missed last week, I'll run through quickly what we did last week. But I want to encourage you, tune in every single Saturday morning at 9 a.m. Be with us every single Saturday morning. You definitely want to make sure that you are part of what God is doing here on Powerhouse Kids Radio. A lot of you, you don't have children's ministries that you can attend. Your children, your grandchildren, your nieces, your nephews just don't have a good children's ministry. Let this be their children's ministry. Let this be where they get fed spiritually, because I know that they will increase their knowledge on God's word. Make sure you tune in every single week. Now, like I said, this week is going to be a little bit of a continuation from last week. Last week, the Lord moved powerfully, but we're going over the story of Joseph through the Read and Grow Children's Bible. Again, earlier in the program, I talked about how you can get one, and every single kid in your family needs one, so make sure you get one. But we're going over that Read and Grow Children's Bible, a great Bible that only focuses on God's Word. There are other children's Bibles out there, but I find that they add a lot of things just to make the story what they seem better, but it actually takes away from what God's Word can do. And so make sure that you get that Read and Grow Children's Bible. Let that be the Bible for your kids. I said that earlier, so I'll get off of that. But we're going over the story of Joseph. We saw how Joseph was sold to Potiphar. We saw how he was in charge of the whole house. He was a slave, but man, Potiphar didn't even have to worry about anything but what went in his belly, what he was eating. That's it. Joseph took care of everything else. But there came a day that Potiphar's wife lied about Joseph, said Joseph sinned when he didn't. And Potiphar believed his wife and wrongfully threw Joseph in prison. Wrongfully threw him in prison. And Joseph, after some time, first of all, he became head of the prison. Why? Because the Bible says multiple times God was with Joseph. God was with him. But he also got some company. Butler and the baker. Not just any butler and baker, the chief butler, the chief baker. Something happened that landed them into prison. We don't really know what it was. Bible doesn't say. But they both had dreams, and Joseph interpreted those dreams, told the butler, you're going to be restored. But told the baker, in 3 days, you're going to be put to death. So whatever happened, we know it was judgment was sentenced to death. So it was something major, but the butler would be proven innocent and be restored to his position. And Joseph, after interpreting their dreams, looks at the butler and says, remember me. Told the butler, remember me. And last week we looked at Genesis 41:1. After 2 whole years, Pharaoh dreamed. And I stopped right there. We didn't even get past this point. This is where we wound up sitting for the rest of the program because God moved. But after 2 years, I mean, Joseph had already been through so much, betrayed by his family, doing good work, but then accused of doing wrong, thrown into prison, and now forgotten.

Can you imagine? Just put yourself in his shoes for one moment. Having hope of escape, having hope of getting out. And then day after day passes by until you finally give up. Until you finally say you've had enough. That you can't take it anymore. That you can't do it anymore. Just day after day. I know I would have. I would have given up quick. To be honest with you. And if we're honest with ourselves, we all would have given up pretty quickly. But the Bible doesn't say anything about Joseph giving up hope. He's a type of Christ. What I mean by that is he's an example of Jesus Christ who hadn't come. And so there's no sin that's recorded in Scripture of Joseph. Now, he did sin. He was human. He wasn't perfect, but it's just not recorded because he's a type of Christ. But I know I would have given up. I know I would have 100%. And we talked about that last week about giving up. And I'll review that quickly right after this song.

are back. And again, this is the point that we got stuck on last week. So I'm going to try my best to move through it, to get through it. So

we can finish this program, finish this story of the story of Joseph and the one we're looking at today. But the point we got stuck on was stop worrying is basically what it boiled down to, right? I made the comment, I want you to notice the difference when we change our focus. When something goes wrong in our life, or we are let down, or someone lets us down, we have a choice to make. We can focus on God, or we can focus on the problem. When we focus on the problem, we get filled with anxiety, with fear, with failure. If you struggle with anxiety, it's probably because you're focusing on a problem or a situation you're going through. And we all get there. Don't feel down about that. Don't beat yourself up about that. We all do it. But when we focus on the problem, we get filled with fear, anxiety, and failure. But when we focus on God, we get filled with freedom, with joy, with hope. When we look at Joseph, the Bible never records him worrying, full of fear, wondering what's going to happen. Why? Because he was focused on God, because God was with Joseph. Instead, in the end, we see him saying, God has turned evil for good. What you planned to destroy, God used to save many people alive, and we'll get to that in the future. But this is the perfect example of how we should be in our problems. And I gave a list of a lot of different verses. Philippians chapter 4, verse 6 and 7. Do not be anxious about

You have a choice. Are you going to look at the problem and feel forgotten, or are you going to trust God? You may feel forgotten, you may feel useless, you may feel overlooked, but God has not forgotten you. Be strong and of good courage, the Bible says. The Lord your God is with you. Now we're going to look at Pharaoh's dream right after this song.

We are back. Now, we are, like I said, going to look at Pharaoh's dream. We're going to continue looking at this story that we started in Genesis chapter 41. You see, Pharaoh winds up having two dreams. Again, verse 1, 41:1, Genesis 41:1 says, after two whole years, Pharaoh dreamed. And Pharaoh has two dreams. There's one dream where there's seven healthy cows. They're cows that, again, this is a dream, seven healthy cows, and there's seven unhealthy cows. They're skinny, they're malnourished. They don't

have nourishment. They don't have food. They're super skinny. And what happens in this dream is the unhealthy cows eat up the healthy cows. Pharaoh winds up having a second dream, and it's actually very similar. There's seven healthy ears of corn that sprouted up out of the ground. When I say ears of corn, I mean stalks, corn stalks with corn growing on them. They're healthy. And then there's seven unhealthy. And just like the first dream, the unhealthy, the seven unhealthy ears of corn eat the seven healthy ears of corn. After these dreams, the Bible says that Pharaoh couldn't sleep. He was awake and he couldn't go back to sleep. You see, some of us, if we have a dream like this, we might, you know, wake up, think, man, that's a weird dream, and just go back to sleep. Pharaoh could not go back to sleep. He calls all of his wise men and what the Bible calls magicians, and all these people, all of his people come to him to interpret this dream. In Genesis 41:8 says, "So in the morning his spirit was troubled, and he sent and called for all the magicians of Egypt and all its wise men. Pharaoh told them his dreams, but there was none who could interpret them to Pharaoh." Pharaoh calls all these people. They're supposed to be able to interpret his dreams. They're supposed to be able to tell him, this is what your dreams mean. The cows mean this. The seven healthy, the seven unhealthy mean this. And the unhealthy eating the healthy mean this. They're supposed to describe everything. But they couldn't. These wise men and magicians, they represent the world and its methods. They represent everything that the world can offer you. And I'll go ahead and tell you, they never work. What do I mean by the world and its methods? You know, the world has an answer for everything for you. When you go through hard times, the world has an answer. When you have goals and want to be something, the world has an answer. But all that the world has to offer you will not work. God is the creator of all things. And in Genesis, actually, right after Noah's flood, the Bible says that God keeps everything in balance. The world tries to imitate this. The world tries to fill the void in your life whenever the only thing that can fill it is God. Money can't fill it. Popularity can't fill it. Your friends, as great as they are, can't fill it. Your family, as great as they are, cannot fill it. The only thing that can fill the void in your heart is Jesus, is God. The world tries to fill it. The world tries to imitate, but it can't. And it's at that moment, right there, the butler remembers Joseph. You see, Joseph could have gotten down on himself, feeling alone and forgotten, but in God's time, Joseph was remembered. Let's go ahead and go to our next song, then we'll finish out this story.

We are back. And remember, where we're at in the story, the butler remembers Joseph, right in the cell, the man who interpreted his dream. We see in Genesis 41:14, then Pharaoh sent and called Joseph, and they quickly brought him out of the pit. And when he had shaved himself and changed his clothes, he came in before Pharaoh. Joseph spent years in the prison. Years. Alone. Forgotten. And again, the Bible doesn't say that he had given up. The Bible doesn't say that his hope was gone. But man, I know that I would feel that. Years. And now, in God's timing, he is quickly brought out of the prison with new clothes and fresh. Think about that. Years left. Years forgotten. Years alone. And now all of a sudden, when it felt like all hope was gone, when everything was over, the cell door opens. He gets a fresh haircut. He gets a fresh shave. He gets a bath. He gets fresh clothes. Everything is clean and new. Everything in God's timing was made perfect. And that's exactly what happens when we wait on God's timing. It's always perfect. If we don't wait on God, on the flip side, on the other hand, if we don't wait on God and we try to get out of prison ourselves, it will always end in failure. Imagine if Joseph would have attempted an escape. You know what? This might not sound like a worst case scenario at first, but worst case scenario, what if he attempted escape and he was successful? The years of famine would have destroyed the world. Nobody left alive. If we don't wait on God, it will always end in failure. We try to figure out our own way. We try to figure out our own path. We try to figure out our own problems when God says, just wait on me, because your problem that you're facing, the aloneness that you feel, the forgottenness that you feel, all serves a purpose. Just wait on me. Now, kids listening to this, adults listening to this, might feel like, man, how does this apply to kids? Kids, you might not feel that way right now, but you know what? Across the world, across America, there's kids that feel alone and forgotten.

0: kids going through depression, kids going through anxiety, kids suffering. And I'm here to tell you, don't give up, because God has a purpose in your trial. There's a plan in there, but you have to hold on to God and don't escape it. Let Him give you the grace to go through it. God has a plan and a purpose, but you got to wait on God. Otherwise, it will end in failure. Joseph gets out. Joseph is freed, and Joseph interprets Pharaoh's dreams. The 7 plump cows, the 7 healthy ears of corn. Joseph would say, Pharaoh, that represents 7 years of great harvest, a harvest like Egypt has never seen. It's 7 years of plenty. No fighting. Ears of corn and grain aplenty. 7 years of great harvest. But the 7 unhealthy cows and corn represent 7 years of great famine. The doubling of the dream meant that it was fixed by God and will come soon. Pharaoh, listen to what I'm telling you, because it's gonna happen. It's a guarantee. But he didn't even stop there. He even told Pharaoh how to avoid this problem. Genesis 41, verse 43. Now, therefore, let Pharaoh select a discerning and wise man and set him over the land of Egypt. Told him, Pharaoh, if you want to avoid this, we're going to have 7 years of plenty and then 7 years of famine. It's going to happen, but if you want to avoid it, here's what you do. Pick a man who is discerning and wise, set him over the land of Egypt, and let him handle it, and you'll be okay. So Pharaoh tells him, you will be over my house, and all my people will order themselves as you command. Only as regards the throne will I be greater than you. And Pharaoh said to Joseph, see, I have set you over all the land of Egypt. Man, think about those words. Joseph, you felt forgotten. Joseph, you have felt unimportant. Joseph, you have felt wronged. But this is what God has done and is going to do. The only thing you won't be over me in is the throne. I'm still over you, but Joseph, you are over everything else. Look what the Lord has done. Joseph might have felt forgotten, but God had a plan. God had a plan for him to be in charge over all of the land of Egypt. The only person he wasn't over was Pharaoh. And likewise, God has a plan for you. All you have to do is wait on the Lord. Wait on him and watch what he'll do. Trust in the Lord with all your heart and lean not on your own understanding. In all your ways, acknowledge him, and he will direct your paths. Trust in God today and watch God work. That's all the time we have for today, but I pray this has blessed you. Join us next week for another episode of Powerhouse Kids Radio. Bye, everybody.
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1: As a parent, there are things that we should do for our children. 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And I want to tell you about something that this is an oldie but a goodie. It's in fact something that my sister, my brother, and myself, we all listened to when we were children. 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It's entitled Jimmy Swaggart and Friends, Color Me a Story. 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

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Yeah.

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2: I guess I learned this song 75 years ago. This is what it says.

0: Well, praise God this morning. He is wonderful. Hallelujah. You know, about 20 years ago, we had Christmas in our house. And I was thinking this morning about that Christmas, because it's really the only one that I can think of that I have memories of. Everything before then, I was not a Christian. And all the Christmases that we had was just alcohol all day. I would go out and I'd buy bottles of beer and invite people over, half whiskey. By the time it was to open presents, I couldn't even see the Christmas tree or the presents. But when Jesus Christ touched our hearts.
1: Yes, yes, yes. Hallelujah.
0: So far back.
1: Praise God.
0: That first Christmas as a Christian family together brings memories back to me just by thinking about it. Because the first time ever, there was not one bottle of alcohol that morning.
1: Praise God.
0: We opened up in prayer. And then we just sat there and just felt God all over us.
1: Praise God.
0: My first Christmas with our family together. And our son sitting across on the couch stood up and said, "Dad," fairly new Christian, he stood up and he started to cry. He looked at me and he said, "Dad, I want to read a poem to you. It's called Daddy, Daddy." See, this is the first time that our son ever showed any affection with us. And he looked at his mother and I, and he started to read, and it just talked about how he loved his daddy and how he loved his mom. And he started crying. And the Holy Spirit moved in that
1: praise
0: morning.
1: God, praise God.
0: Touched our hearts, because all

0: all the tears that we shed before then for our son to come in to know Jesus was answered.
1: Yes, it was.
0: It was answered.
1: Praise God.
0: And not only that, those tears brought love and forgiveness. Today, many are out there praying for their sons and daughters, and you're weeping and crying. And let me tell you this, the Lord feels every teardrop.
1: Yes, He does.
0: Keep praying, because your sons and your daughters and your family will come in.
1: Yes,
0: for those tears, He died.
1: For those tears, He died.

said you'd come and share all my sorrows. You said you'd be there for all my tomorrows. You know, Lord, I came so close to sending you away. Oh, but like you promised, oh, you came here to stay. And I just needed to pray. Thank you, Lord.

0: for those tears. Our Savior died. Thank you.
1: Praise God, praise God, praise God. Yes, hallelujah, hallelujah.
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1: So many of you remember Brother Dan Burrett. You saw him at Family Worship Center. You saw him on some of our live programming that comes from SBN. 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
1: 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And here's what we have done. 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

Hallelujah. Wait a minute, BJ. There's somebody that needs to hear some more of that tonight. I just feel in my spirit that this song is really ministering to someone in this building, maybe over the internet or the radio, but I know right here in this building from the second verse. Will you sing it out to the end, please?

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But you know, in those lonely, lonely hours, yes, those precious, lonely hours, I said that's when Jesus let me know that I'm his own.

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I thank Him for the valleys. I thank Him for the trials He's brought me through.

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Yes, through it all. I've come to trust in Jesus. And I've learned to trust in God. Through it all, no matter what it's been, through it all, I've learned to depend upon His word. Sean, play that again one more time, please. You know, I've seen some dark days in this life. There were times that I didn't know if I'd make it through. But I learned to trust in Jesus. I learned to trust in God. When it seemed the darkest, when it seemed there was no hope,

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You remember it? Makes me happy, shouting glad and shouting free.

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0: We are preparing students for lifelong experiences. I can promise every prospective student a well-rounded education on this beautiful campus where people are respected and true Christian faith is practiced. As the grandson of evangelist Jimmy Swaggart, I can assure you that your time spent here will result in three things. Number one, an understanding of the message of Jesus Christ and Him crucified. Number two, what it means to be thoroughly Pentecostal. And number three, how to apply the Word of God to your everyday life and living.
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3: Welcome today to Generation of the Cross. I'm Pastor Paris Reagan. I'm going to be your host today. And so excited to have you tuning in with us. We thank you for making Generation of the Cross a part of your day. Excited once again to have Pastor Sean Murphy with us.
4: Good to be here.
3: And always glad to have you, man.
4: Yeah,
3: and we are just a pair alone. Nobody wanted to come and hang out with us today. But we hope we'll be able to say something that will be of value and of benefit to your walk with God today. We are so, again, thankful to all of the comments that we've been getting from people. Thank you for watching this program. We thank you for the kind words. And we just encourage you, if you are watching us on YouTube today, will you please hit that subscribe button, hit the like button, leave a comment in the comment section, but share this episode with a friend or with a family member. Invite them to watch Generation of the Cross. And if you're watching us live right now on Sun Life Broadcasting Network, then please share it with a friend, send them a text message, tell them to tune in, and we'd love to have you all tuning in with us here at Sun Life Broadcasting Network. We hope that Generation of the Cross can be to you a place where you can learn all that Jesus has made available to us on the cross of Calvary and how that can impact our daily lives. That's ultimately our goal. I want you, and I know Sean, speaking not just for myself, but for Sean as well, we want you to be able to walk in effective and fruitful Christianity where you're impacting the world for the kingdom of God in a positive way every single day of your life. We don't believe that there is anybody that is in the body of Christ that God has positioned on the sidelines. We Right. believe that God has every member of the body active on the field doing something to contribute value to the kingdom. In 2 Peter chapter 1, it teaches us that we've received everything that we need for life and for godliness. In other words, for us to be effective and for us to be fruitful today, for us to be the church of Jesus Christ, we lack nothing. We have it all available to us right now today. The problem is that we tend to not appropriate those things that Jesus has given to us. We tend to not cultivate a prayer life. We tend to not read the Bible. We tend to not witness in our everyday.

0: everyday lives to people about our faith. We tend to not come to church in a way where we add value to the worship experience, but rather that we're only seeking to receive something of value from the worship experience. We tend to not volunteer and give our time and give our money. We tend to do things that really are not cultivating or appropriating or taking advantage of all of the things that Jesus died to give us. And I don't want that for you. I think the days are behind us. They have to become behind us, where we decide, where we're leaving it to someone else to do. But we have to put our hand to the plow. We have to be moving forward, and we have to be doing the work of the ministry and the portion of the harvest field where God has planted us. For me, He planted me at Sun Life Broadcasting Network. That's where He planted me. I didn't come here expecting this. I moved here to go to Bible college. I thought I'd be here a year, maybe a little bit more, but really wasn't sure. What I did think is I would go back to Virginia and help to pastor a church somewhere. That's what I thought I would be doing. I had no idea that God would open up doors for me to teach at the Bible college, to preach in Crossfire, to be the next youth pastor of Crossfire Youth Ministries. And I certainly had no inclination that I would end up in front of a camera at Sun Life Broadcasting Network on Message of the Cross, Francis and Friends, studying the Word, and now hosting Generation of the Cross. These things were not in the cards for me, or at least that's what I thought. This just happens to be the place where God decided to plant me. And ladies and gentlemen, where God has planted you is of equal value. I hope you understand that. I'm not more important than you. And Sean is not more important than you. Maybe he is, I don't know. We are not more important than you. What you have been called to do is equally of value.
1: Right.
0: To the kingdom of God, and maybe of more value. Sean and I are seen, but Paul said that it's the hidden parts of the body that we esteem higher honor and value. So maybe what you do is of greater importance than me, of greater importance than Sean, something that deserves more honor and more value. Think of it. Your heart is important, but you don't see your heart beating every day. Right? We don't see the heartbeat. We feel it. We know it's happening because we're still kicking. And you, maybe you are the heart of the body of Christ. And we need you functioning. We need you effective. We need you moving. We need you doing the work of the ministry where God has planted you. So I hope you understand why we're here. I hope you understand what we want to contribute to your life. We want you to live effectively. We want you to live fruitfully in the kingdom of God. That's what our desire is for you. Mm-hmm. And that's been the inspiration of the study that we've been doing in working through the Gospel of Luke and the book of Acts. We've hoped that this study would be of value to you. And we're definitely getting into, in the Gospel of Luke, some of the heavier discussions that Jesus would bring to the religious institutions of the day. And I hope that if there are any pastors that are listening to us, let me say it this way. If you listen to what we're about to read and you say, yeah, go Jesus, go Jesus, go, then maybe you need to stop and do some inspection of your own heart and your own life and your own ministry. Because the Pharisees, in many ways, would have thought that if he wasn't being as direct with them as he was being with them, then they would have thought, you know what, he's on our side. And in reality, they were the very subject of his rebuke. The religious institution of that day and the Pharisees were the pastors of Israel. The Pharisees weren't the way we kind of view them. We kind of view the Pharisees as being more like religious, like general superintendents or people at the top of the food chain in Christianity. But in reality, the Pharisees were the everyday pastors of the nation of Israel. They weren't Bible scholars necessarily in the sense that they taught in seminaries and things like that, but they were the normal everyday pastors of local communities. And Jesus has some very harsh things to say to them because they were as guilty as the people in the Bible colleges and in the seminaries.

0: were as guilty, if not maybe even more guilty than some of those people. So let's not cheer Jesus on. Today, instead, let's sit alongside of everyone being rebuked, and let's see what needs to change in our own lives. Luke chapter 11, beginning in verse 37. And as he spoke, a certain Pharisee besought him to dine with him. And he went in and he sat down to meat. And when the Pharisee saw it, he marveled that he had not washed before dinner. And the Lord said to him, now do you Pharisees make clean the outside of the cup and the platter, but your inward part is full of ravening and wickedness. You fools, did not he who made that which is without make that which is within also? But rather give alms of such things as you have, and behold, all things are clean to you. A better reading of this in Brother Swigert's notes says, but rather the things that are within, that is the heart, the will, the affections, then all other actions proceeding from a heart truly given to God will be acceptable to him. Otherwise, such actions will be dead works. Thus the Lord perpetually taught the necessity of the new birth. And verse 42 says, but woe unto you, Pharisees, for you tithe mint and rue, literally the smallest of the agricultural plants. He says, you are careful to tithe mint and rue and all manners of herbs, but you pass over judgment and the love of God. These you should have done, and you should have not left the other undone. Woe unto you, Pharisees, for you love the uppermost seats in the synagogues and greetings in the markets. Woe unto you, scribes and Pharisees, hypocrites, for you are as graves which appear not. What he's saying is you're an unmarked grave, and you make the men that walk over you unaware. They don't realize that they're walking over a grave, which in Jewish custom would have made those men unclean. I think what's being said here is incredibly important for especially people who are in ministry or people who are going into ministry, to not be overly concerned with the things that you see on the outside, but to be careful to judge matters according to the things that are happening within. The Pharisees were brilliant and incredibly diligent to focus on outward observances, to the point of Jesus' hands weren't clean, so he was unclean. He couldn't eat. Or they are tithing mint and rue, but they're not considering love or judgment.
1: Yeah.
0: They're not considering the things that actually matter. They're concerned with where they get a seat in the synagogue. They're concerned with how people lovingly pass on their affection or respect and honor to them in the marketplace. But they don't realize that those people that are walking by them and think that they're so respectful and honorable are really being made unclean because of their teachings and the type of men that they truly are. And so this is a heavy rebuke that Jesus is giving to the religious leaders of that day.
1: Absolutely. The thought that the outside of the cup and the dish is clean, that platter there, a few commentators view that as the only reason they're extorting people. That's what is beautiful about their platter, is the fact that everything that they've gained is through their greed and their wickedness. Mm. So everything you've gained is through extortion, really, and it's all external extortion. You think about their prayer life. You pray to be seen of people. You pray in the street corners, and you pray to where all the people marvel at your holiness. And that's not really where prayer is supposed. Jesus said the exact opposite. When you pray, go close the door, right? Let no one see you. It's just you and your Father in heaven. So everything about their show of holiness is rebuked, in the sense it's the opposite of what actually makes one holy, is the hidden life and the hidden affairs of a person that is not contingent upon someone else's opinion or someone else. No one else needs to add to this. It's God alone that's done this in me.
0: Yeah.
1: Right? And that's really, I think, the opening thought here with the greed and the wickedness.
0: If you think about really everything that's being said here, like we can go through it and break it all down and talk mm-hmm. about each distinction. Mm-hmm. But if you think about everything that's being said here, these men are in ministry for selfish gain.
1: Yeah. Right.
0: And Jesus is saying the reason that should have motivated you to ministry was concern for others.

0: Yeah.
1: And I think this is something that, you know, I don't know that a person, and this is tough, right? I don't know that a person goes into ministry having all of the right motives. Yeah. I think there is a sense of, I want to preach. I want people to hear what I have to say. Mm-hmm. You know, I want to be influential. I want
0: great in the kingdom.
1: I want to be great in the kingdom. And it's not wrong.
0: Right. That's not
1: right. But we do have to, God has to come along and we have to allow him to do this to transform our hearts so that we are doing ministry not for the purpose of selfish motivation or selfish gain or some gaining a platform or influence or power or authority over others or for people to look at us in the world and say we're great people, but rather that we're going into it because we care about the lives of others.
0: Yeah, definitely.
1: That we are motivated by love and judgment. It's what Jesus said. This is what you should have been concerned with. Yeah. But because you're not, but because you're in this for selfish gain, then you've made things that are not important to me important to the entire believing community.
0: That's a good thought there. I think that's the only end road you have if you miss the first. If you miss the foundation of it, I think you can see this everywhere. Even in modern culture, is when the motivation is selfish, the focus gets very much, we strain gnats everywhere. We make mountains out of molehills everywhere.
1: And people are looking at our status and our position, and they're saying, holy man, godly man. And whatever they say is important must be important.
0: Yeah.
1: So let's tithe on mint. Let's tithe on rue.
0: Yeah.
1: Right? Things that don't matter. Quite literally, they don't matter.
0: Right.
1: But, go ahead. You had a thought.
0: Well, I had two thoughts and I didn't know which one to throw at you first.
1: Yeah, I've got a couple myself.
0: Well, my first thought is, I think this is where you end up with Corinthian Christianity.
1: I had a thought to go there first.
0: So I think that's where you get Corinthian Christianity is we've made celebrities out of Christians because of gifts. And the whole rebuke there from chapter 12 to 14 in dealing with the gifts in Corinth and a proper use of them, 13 is a focal point and it's all about love. And if you miss this, you're nothing except for a clanging cymbal.
1: Man, you know what exactly. I've been sitting and thinking lately? Jesus didn't hold a class with his disciples on how to become better preachers. He didn't hold a class on how to make you a good leader.
0: Yeah.
1: He literally lived the gospel in front of them.
0: Yeah.
1: He lived godly in front of them.
0: He didn't
1: hold these training seminars. And this is, you know, even in Christian leadership today on how to make other Christian leaders, I think we're twisted on it. I think we're actually missing the point. For Jesus and even for Paul, qualifications for ministries had nothing to do with how well you spoke.
0: Yeah. Yeah.
1: Not to say that gifted wasn't a necessity.
0: Right. Apt to teach is a part, but it's probably eighth, ninth on the list.
1: But apt to teach.
0: Yeah.
1: It doesn't mean that you're great at it or you're the best at it. It means you're capable of it.
0: Yeah.
1: You can do it.
0: Yeah, right.
1: And what you should be prioritizing is in ministry is your lifestyle. And this has been, I think, maybe one of the greatest offenses of the Pentecostal movement. We have made celebrities out of preachers.
0: Yeah.
1: The charismatic movement is without a doubt guilty of it, made celebrities out of preachers. And it is a problem, man. And if you go into ministry to become famous, or you go into ministry for the right reasons and it transforms into a desire to be famous or powerful or influential, then you have what you're going to do through your ministry is you're going to preach a model of Christianity that influences that mindset for people. And that's what Jesus is referring to in verse 44.
0: Good thought, yeah.
1: You are an unmarked grave. People don't know you're unclean. You give off the appearance of cleanliness. In another place, Jesus calls them whitewashed tombs. Beautiful and ornate on the outside, but on the inside, nothing but dead man's bones.
0: Yeah.
1: And so you're going to preach a version of Christianity that's tainted by your own selfish desires. And you're going to make an entire generation unclean.
0: Peter said in 2 Peter chapter 2, he said, false prophets will arise among you, among the people.
1: There you go.
0: And he said that they will come up and they will secretly bring destruction.

0: destructive heresies.
1: There you
0: go. That always strikes me every time I read that passage. Secretly bring heresies among you.
1: Think about it.
0: And within context, he's saying God will judge them, and he's going to judge them. So this is the fruit we have to look forward to. Will we humble ourselves and love, and let that be the driving factor of ministry? And all of us, when I see ministry, the fivefold exists to equip the saints for the work of the ministry.
1: Think about it.
0: I think that's a thought that the whole church, from front to back in every sanctuary, needs to understand. We are all in ministry, every one of us. Right. Some serve full-time to equip the church to go out and do the ministry, but we're all in it.
1: And the Bible says they're worthy of double honor, and speaks of financial care.
0: Yep.
1: It's not talking about just, you know, respecting them. It's talking about
0: respect and financial.
1: It's talking about taking care of them, mm-hmm. that their needs are met.
0: Yeah.
1: Now, to go back and think about the priests, mm-hmm. right? How were the priests to live? Right? How they didn't have they were not given an inheritance.
0: Mm-hmm.
1: They were to be taken care of by the people who are bringing sacrifices and bringing offerings, et cetera. And that was where their needs were met.
0: Absolutely.
1: But it was not to make a single one of them rich.
0: Right, right.
1: And it should be the same thing for ministry. No one should be in ministry for the purpose of getting rich. Right. I always think about Leonard Ravenhill. He said, when it came to the life of John Wesley, he said, you know, John Wesley, when he died, he had a handful of books.
0: Mm-hmm.
1: He had a robe and a crown for the royal court.
0: Mm-hmm.
1: He had 6 silver spoons, which he instructed to give those to the men that carried him to the grave. He said, but beyond that, John Wesley didn't have anything when he died. That's all he had mm-hmm. to leave behind as an inheritance. He said, well, except for one thing, I'm forgetting something. Oh, yes, the Methodist Church. And that was the point. The point was, John Wesley didn't have anything to his name when he died,
0: mm-hmm.
1: but what he did have was an impact on the kingdom of God in a way that was profound.
0: Right.
1: William Booth, known as the prophet to the poor, his ministry was not to people that could in any way make him rich, powerful, or influential. Yet when he died,
0: mm-hmm.
1: Hundreds of thousands of people lined the streets for his funeral. 40,000 people were in attendance in a large coliseum for his funeral, and one of them was Queen Mary herself.
0: Mm.
1: But this man prioritized care of other people,
0: and
1: it made him influential within the world. So greatness is not a wrong aspiration or inappropriate for someone to actually be in possession of in the body. The question is, how did you get mm-hmm. there?
0: Right.
1: Right. What got you there? What made you great? And it can't be to build on a denomination, an institution, or another's name, or your own name. Mm-hmm. It must be the proclamation of the name.
0: That's it.
1: Jesus Christ. And if it isn't that, then it's ill-gotten gain.
0: Mm.
1: And you're unclean, and you're not a marked grave.
0: Yeah, that's
1: and you're going to promote a version of Christianity that's going to make everybody else unclean as well.
0: Mm-hmm. Think about it.
1: It's really a scary thought, isn't it?
0: Yeah, it's challenging. It's definitely challenging.
1: It certainly
0: is. We need, as you mentioned in starting to read this, we need to reflect on ourselves constantly.
1: Constantly. Because even if this doesn't, to a T, describe us.
0: Right.
1: Is there some part of us that does.
0: Is there any part? That's something I don't want I don't want there to be an ounce.
1: Right.
0: Of anything that's going to detract from me being effective in the kingdom.
1: Right.
0: I don't want to be an ounce. So I want to constantly, as David cried out, try the reins of my heart. See if there be any wicked way in there. See if there's any wicked way in there and correct me.
1: I've got a question that sparks out of this conversation that I think we need to try to tackle on the next segment. Is teaching the truth enough and then nothing else matters about what you think about me?
0: No.
1: I love your answer. And we're going to talk about it on the other side of the break. If you're watching us on YouTube, again, hit that subscribe button, like button, leave us a comment in the comment section and send this to a friend or family member. We want you to share how much you're enjoying Generation of the Cross with others. And if you're watching us on Sun Life Broadcasting Network, don't you change that channel. You know you want to hear the next part of this conversation. We'll be right back.
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6: All right, ladies and gentlemen, we are back, and I think I got Sean's brain racing with that question. This is a common statement that you will hear made. I have made it myself. As long as you preach the truth, then whatever else about me that you think doesn't matter. My only responsibility is to communicate correct doctrine. Outside of that, my life is private, and it's none of your business. Is that an appropriate thought in a Christian ministry context?
7: It's not. It's not. And that's not, let me preface that by saying, that is not a belittling of teaching truth.
6: Correct.
7: It's just an

0: doesn't that likely mean it's being done somewhere?
1: Mm-hmm.
0: Right?
1: Absolutely.
0: So then to say that preaching truth is the only thing that matters about how you view me mm-hmm. is an incorrect statement.
1: Right.
0: And I think we can prove that from Scripture, right? I think that's something that can be proved. Paul said in 1 Timothy, building up to, he's building up to the statement, but the statement is the center of that entire book, that we are the pillar, the church. Mm-hmm. We are the pillar and the foundation of the truth.
1: Yeah.
0: Therefore, it's important that you and I understand how we should conduct ourselves in the household of God. And that's Paul's whole premise mm-hmm. of 1 Timothy, is that we are the reflection in the world of what is true. And so how we conduct ourselves in the household of God,
1: yeah.
0: not talking about preaching. He's emphasizing lifestyle.
1: Exactly.
0: Right? So how you and I live according to the truth is incredibly important because it speaks volumes, sometimes even greater than what we actually believe and teach. My point of saying all of this is that our lifestyle, it matters. Mm-hmm. And if we're not careful, our outward observance, how we make other people feel about us, might actually not be true. What is true about us. And that's a dangerous place for any believer to be, especially those who are in ministry. So I think it's important that we emphasize this, that we are concerned with how we live as much as what we say.
1: Right, both.
0: Both,
1: yes. And that's what we wanted to clarify first. That thought from 1 Timothy, it, speaking to those in Ephesus, the temple of Artemis there,
0: yep.
1: is, I forgot the exact count, but there was like 200 or something columns in that temple. It was yep. one of the wonders of the world.
0: Right.
1: Beautiful. And he writes to them explaining, you're a pillar. You're a pillar and you're upholding truth. It doesn't mean truth is dependent on us. It means that the church is to lift truth up for the world to see. Almost like putting it on a platter here. My lifestyle will demonstrate truth to you. It
0: right.
1: will be a demonstration of it.
0: Exactly.
1: So, and I will live, especially those in ministry, are to live above reproach, meaning not that no accusation will ever be thrown at them. It's that it literally won't stick. It's
0: it
1: like throwing
0: stick.
1: Darts with no point
0: right.
1: at the tip
0: right,
1: of it.
0: Right.
1: It just fall off the board.
0: It's like when you, how are you supposed to test whether or not the spaghetti noodles are done? Throw them against the wall. And if they don't stick, then they're not done. But that's the idea. It's got to be, if we, the believer, and I love that analogy. I've always loved it. It can't stick against you. Mm. Well, the idea is that you're not innocent because you're good at hiding yourself.
1: Good. That's it.
0: It's because you're actually innocent. You're above reproach when you're actually innocent, not because you've been good at hiding it.
1: Yeah,
0: I know that the number of ministers that are struggling with pornography is an insane number. Mm. I know that. Mm. The statistics teach us that.
1: Man.
0: And I almost feel like part of what's happening as a response to those statistics is that it's okay because so many other people are struggling with this.
1: Yeah, no.
0: You know?
1: Yeah.
0: And it doesn't make it okay. It actually,
1: right.
0: just because you're good at hiding it, just because, you know that no one else knows, does not mean that you're innocent and that you're above reproach. You're actually not
1: right.
0: above reproach. And according to Paul, you're technically unqualified.
1: That's it.
0: You've got to deal yeah. with these issues in your heart. You've got to deal with these issues in your life. It's never acceptable. It's not acceptable. And we've made it acceptable because we hate the word accountability.
1: Yeah.
0: I was having a conversation, you were in the room, about ordaining a novice. And I've started to wonder, like strongly ask the question in my own heart, what is a novice?
1: Mm-hmm.
0: We always say novice. When we talk about a novice, we speak about doctrine.
1: Mm-hmm.
0: Well, I'm not a novice doctrinally.
1: Mm-hmm.
0: You're not a novice doctrinally. I think you're one of the most stout, doctrinally speaking, in ministry that I'm aware of. And there are very few people who are doctrinally qualified to be in ministry, but I don't really think that's what is of importance to Paul.
1: Mm-hmm.
0: It's not. Now, again, he's concerned with doctrine. We're not
1: right.
0: making light of doctrine.
1: Right.
0: But... Paul doesn't want a novice in experience.
1: Mm.

0: life experience. Quality of life experience.
1: Yeah.
0: Paul doesn't want a novice. And I know Timothy was young. Paul speaks about that, right? So I understand that young men can go into ministry, but young men whose character in some way has been proven and in some way qualifies him to be in the ministry position that he is in.
1: And not only was Timothy's character proven, when Paul writes them, he dates it back to his mom and to his grandma and shows that this faith has been generations of heritage, of faithfulness to God that you're walking in. Right. And I've seen it the whole time I've been with you, is what he told Timothy. But it is interesting, if you look at side by side Timothy and Titus, Timothy over and over, he's like, you're going to have to fight for your faith. Fight for your faith.
0: Interesting.
1: Don't be like Hymenaeus and Alexander. Fight for your faith. Don't be like the many who will depart from the truth in the last days. You fight. Don't be like those who fall in love with money and selfish gain in ministry, even. In the next verse after that, the love of money is the root of all evil. And then he says, but not you, Timothy. You're not going to be pierced asunder like
0: and
1: that.
0: And you think the reason he wrote to Timothy
1: in that concerned.
0: Way, and we didn't write to Titus, and you're right. I mean, I've never thought of it.
1: Titus is, from what we see, Titus seems to be the person Paul sends when very difficult ministry situations can't be resolved.
0: Interesting.
1: And think about Corinth. Timothy goes and isn't successful. Titus goes and finds success.
0: Right.
1: And I think that there is a level of maturity and experience there that isn't in Timothy. Not belittling Timothy. I'm just saying it's clear in the text to me is even in his second letter, he says, don't depart from the blueprint, the pattern of doctrine I've established with you.
0: Right.
1: And maintain this godly lifestyle is what he goes into as
0: Interesting.
1: Well.
0: Interesting.
1: I think it is as
0: you
1: far
0: know, we
1: as
0: we don't hear much about Timothy after.
1: Right.
0: We do know that someone else comes and takes over the work in Ephesus, John. According to church tradition, John fleeing from the persecution in Jerusalem in 70 AD goes into Asia Minor and historically went to Ephesus. This is the way that his own Polycarp, who was one of his own students, said that John was there.
1: Mm-hmm.
0: And that's where he wrote the gospel from, was in Ephesus. And it's interesting, Ephesus actually did well doctrinally.
1: Yes, right.
0: Right, and so I think Timothy was able to get that place in order to some degree doctrinally.
1: Yeah.
0: But they had a problem. They had left their first love.
1: Yeah.
0: And that's under the leadership of Timothy and John.
1: Mm-hmm.
0: Which has always been interesting to me.
1: Yeah.
0: That they had departed from their first love. But it does seem that Timothy, to some degree, did something effective that had a lasting impact on that city.
1: Mm-hmm.
0: Right?
1: Yeah.
0: But you don't hear much about him after. And where did Timothy go? Why isn't Timothy mentioned? Why don't we have a letter from Timothy?
1: Mm-hmm.
0: What happened to Timothy after? I've always wondered that. So it is interesting the type of warnings that Paul gives to him and then the lack of reference we have from him after.
1: Yeah.
0: It is an interesting
1: thought. I think it's interesting. I haven't considered the thought of John being there, because if John's there, like who's typically viewed as a leader there after that? Now, and we have our own thoughts.
0: Oh, for sure.
1: I don't think it should be just Timothy or just John. I think there should be leaders amongst the body there. But it is interesting that John ends up in the same place. And I'm not belittling Timothy, for those watching and listening. I'm not belittling Timothy. I do think it's interesting the younger minister receives more encouragement.
0: Mm-hmm.
1: And that's a lot of what it is. It's encouragement to stay in the faith.
0: Yeah, and
1: being bold,
0: the reason
1: be confident.
0: The reason I brought this up is because I wonder, I look at young men in ministry today, especially those that get famous, and it just doesn't seem like there's really been much in proven character for them.
1: Yeah, right.
0: Some of them, you can almost sense it. There's an element of character that you can sense and feel that you can't necessarily see it lived out. It's a part of them that you don't get access to, but you can feel it. There's integrity there, right? But there does, to me, and at large, see that there's a lot, I see a lot of young men in ministry who just really haven't been proven yet.
1: Mm-hmm.
0: And we've watched it happen to where these people that get big young, they always move into some type of error, doctrinally speaking. But that begins with a character decision.
1: Yeah. It is interesting because society, like you just said, we don't have access the way that they would have had access to Timothy and
0: the
1: Ephesus.
0: Lifestyle
1: you know,
0: there,
1: we really don't. But I was just talking to someone the other day about a young minister who has millions and millions of followers and is now what they're saying and what they're teaching, and I like the person as far as their work for the gospel, who they're inviting on and the doctrine, it's very different doctrinal perspectives.
0: Yeah.
1: And all I thought about was tossed to and fro. Yeah. It's very opposing thoughts, and it seems to be that they're supporting it and to their viewers.
0: Yeah,
1: you know,
0: right.
1: And they're viewed, because they have a lot of followers, they're viewed as a staple in the body. And I think the church needs to get back to where I value the fact that somebody's endured for 5 generations.
0: Exactly.
1: Right? Like I value the fact that somebody's endured for 7 generations and they're still faithful to Christ.
0: Yeah, exactly.
1: Like that to me, I think should be celebrated more than the young person that said something that got blown up on social media and they have tens of thousands of followers or more.
0: Yep, right? 100%.
1: So I think endurance is something we need to strive for. And that happens not just because what you say is right, but because it's impacted your life and you're living it correctly.
0: Right.
1: Right.
0: I do think that we need to get back to judging a minister, not primarily on their gifts and their talents, mm-hmm. But on their character, their integrity, and that be the gauge of successful ministry.
1: And their love for God and their love for people.
0: That's the thing.
1: Right.
0: I think that if you have a ministry, when you run a ministry more like a CEO, that you're looking for production mm-hmm. from your ministry staff, you're looking, the way you judge them is by production and obedience to you, rather than a person who's just invested in that ministry staff on a personal level and on an intimate level. Mm-hmm. I think what we're doing is we're running churches more like businesses with business models, business plans, than we are running them like the actual body of Christ. And I know, and I'm not, my eyes are wide open. I understand that we have to have tax exemptions and
1: I get
0: all of that. And I understand why there is business structure to it all. I get all of that. But when you turn into a version of a carnal, worldly CEO, mm-hmm. more than you are carrying the mantle of a pastor that is not concerned about mint and rue, mm-hmm. but is concerned about love and judgment.
1: Yeah, yeah.
0: Right? That person, when you've gotten more concerned about mint and rue than love and judgment, then I do think that you've misunderstood what your call is in the ministry, and something needs to change.
1: Yeah, definitely.
0: And I hope that people listen to this. I hope that people come to understand it, because Jesus calling people into ministry, it wasn't about their giftedness. It wasn't. Mm-hmm. It wasn't about their talents. It wasn't. It was about their willingness to follow him with all of their heart, to follow him down a path of suffering, and to love people enough to walk mm-hmm. that road and to serve people, not to be viewed as a celebrity or to make money off of this thing, or to seem important or to gain a platform, but to really care about other people, love them, and serve them.
1: You know, even the gifts of the Spirit, that chapter that tells us we need to operate by love, tells us to desire the best gifts. This translation is the best gifts here, but really it's desire the gifts that is most needed in your local assembly.
0: Right.
1: So even when we talk about you just mentioned gifting, like how gifting you are, the gifts can change. There's been times where I have seen you operate in various gifts based on what was needed at the time. And I think that the fact that it's a love for the congregation that makes someone a vessel that God can use in various gifts.
0: Yeah.
1: So I think if we exalt gifts, we lose sight of the heart of it, and then we become ineffective in the gifts altogether.
0: Right.
1: Right. That's the end result, is you become ineffective. And if you stay down that path, I think you end up in verse 44 where you're actually an unmarked grave. And that's a dangerous track to head down.
0: I know I'm a young man, and I don't take that lightly. And I know maybe some of you are older than I am, but if you're a pastor, can I just talk to you for a minute? Can we move away from looking for direction from leadership gurus in the world? Can we move away from looking to become better speakers? Can we move away from trying to build better worship teams? And can we get back to relational discipleship? Can we get back to loving the body, caring for the body? And it's interesting, he says, you've passed over judgment and love. What that means is you and I need to get back to loving the body enough to hold the body accountable to God's word, not to our made-up rules and systems and regulations, etc., but to loving God's word and living accountable to God's word. I think we really need a reformation in ministry. It's obvious to me. You look across the board in seminaries and graduate schools, leadership is the big thing. And it's the direction everybody thinks that they need to move in. And if we're not careful, we're going to make Christian ministry more about leadership practices than it is about being disciples of Jesus Christ. That's the type of leadership we should want. Sacrificial humility.
1: Yeah.
0: Willing to serve and love. Willing to hold people accountable to the word. Not to our systems, but to the word.
1: Yeah.
0: Not to us, but to the word.
1: Mm-hmm.
0: Right? And loving people enough to serve them, hold them accountable to God's word. And I'm telling you, everything you need to know about leadership and ministry and preaching and doctrine, it's right here in this book.
1: Mm-hmm.
0: It's right here in this book. Mm-hmm. And so I hope that we can come back to following relational discipleship that involves teaching, but we're more concerned about living the gospel out with people in the world that we live in. We got to take a quick break, ladies and gentlemen. It's the last break. We're coming back for our last segment. Don't go anywhere. You don't want to miss the next part of this conversation.
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2: Now, back to Generation of the Cross.
0: All right, ladies and gentlemen, we are back. Now, let me be clear. I do think that there are things that we can learn. Obviously, I think that there are truths in the world that aren't, they're true about life, and you don't learn them necessarily from Scripture. For example, 2 + 2 = 4. That's true. I get that. And I think there are some value, there's value to principles that we can learn through leadership programs about running institutions and running nonprofit organizations. And I get all of that. My point is about the ministry. Everything you and I need to know how to live in as effective members in God's kingdom, about leading the body of Christ and about ministering to the body of Christ, that's right here in this book.
1: Right.
0: And we don't need anything else but what's right here in this book. We have the model of Jesus to walk after. He wasn't a CEO. He was the one who sat down at the Last Supper and he pulled out a cloth and a bucket and he took the position of the lowest slave and he cleaned the feet of his disciples. That's the type of leadership and ministry that you and I need to be looking for, the type of people that we need to be.
1: Amen.
0: And so I hope that that's clear and it didn't come off as anything other than that. But Sean, you wanted to touch on the tithing of the mint and the rue and all manner of herbs.
1: Yeah, because I think this is one verse. We have a very prominent thought today that an opposition of tithing. And I think it's very popular today that tithing's not in the new covenant, tithing's not mentioned in the new covenant. Well, here, what Jesus says here is, these things you ought to have done. He doesn't rebuke the tithe there. He says you should do this, but you're missing the bigger picture. You're missing the more weighty things, more important things. And I want to, just with the thought of tithe,

0: tithing. I think we have to challenge ourselves. Why, if you have issue with the thought of tithing, why is that? One, the people that I've seen and talked to usually have an affinity towards money that is unhealthy. They have a love of money that's unhealthy. And 100%. You're not going to get my money because, truthfully, they love their money, which is, the Bible says, the root of all evil.
1: Yep.
0: So if you love money so much that you're unwilling to let it go for the work of God, it's because you have an unhealthy draw and affection towards that money because you love this world's system more than God's system. That's the fruit of it and the heart of it.
1: You know, how difficult is it for a person to think about that when they do not see in their bank account how to give tithe off of that check and to pay this bill and this bill and this bill will be possible?
0: Yeah.
1: If I tithe this money, I have this bill, this bill, this bill before I get paid again.
0: Yeah.
1: And we've got to live in between this paycheck and that paycheck. And how am I going to survive until I get to that next paycheck? I do understand how this stuff gets difficult. But it's interesting what you just said. What did you say? You love what?
0: Yeah, well, you love
1: this
0: money,
1: world
0: you love this
1: system
0: world. Yeah.
1: More than God's system.
0: Mm-hmm.
1: So there's a system of financial stewardship that is greater than the financial stewardship of this world.
0: This world, that's it.
1: So that, what does that mean? It means that when you come to Christ, you now fall under a new economic system.
0: Mm-hmm.
1: And the rule of this economic system is support the kingdom.
0: Mm-hmm.
1: And Jesus said, in you following this system, in support of the kingdom, I will prioritize your needs.
0: That's it. Yeah.
1: So what that means is, if you'll give first place to giving to and supporting the work of God, then He will give first place to meeting and supporting your needs. Mm-hmm. So if you have a check that comes in and it's a certain amount of money, and to tithe it and then to pay your bills means you're going to come short on a bill, the correct decision would be to tithe. And I'm telling you, ladies and gentlemen, I've seen it in my own life. God always shows up on my behalf and makes sure that my bills are paid. Yep. And He'll do that for you. So I'm sorry. I wanted to highlight that because it's a very important point. The truth is that we say we don't love it.
0: Mm-hmm.
1: It's more like, well, I'm just forced to live by it. No, the truth is, you love it.
0: Yeah, and I don't think we see ourselves as a citizen of a different kingdom.
1: Right.
0: And that's going to the thought in Philippians there. You are quite literally a citizen of a different kingdom. So I like how you worded that. We need to operate within the framework of that kingdom.
1: Of the kingdom's economic system.
0: I think that reveals where our heart is.
1: Yeah.
0: Which system are you married to?
1: The financial system of America doesn't actually govern my life.
0: Right.
1: That means inflation doesn't govern my life. Paychecks don't govern my life. Mm-hmm. Taxes don't govern my life. Debt doesn't govern my life.
0: Mm-hmm.
1: What governs my life is the economy of heaven.
0: Mm-hmm.
1: And God wants me to owe no man anything. So I think God will help me to prioritize getting rid of debt.
0: Right.
1: And I do think God will help me to do that.
0: Yeah.
1: But at the end of the day, whatever I see coming up in that pay period that's going to have to come out of my paycheck, what should always take priority is what matters to the kingdom.
0: And God will
1: then care for my needs.
0: Yes. Everything, He said, everything that gives you anxiety.
1: Everything.
0: I will take care of that.
1: And He likens that to
0: food, clothes.
1: What that means, it's really just speaking to common financial anxieties, right?
0: So, I think that's important too, is godliness with contentment is great gain.
1: Right.
0: And I don't need God.
1: There you go.
0: I don't need God to give me a Bentley. I just need food on my table.
1: Now you're getting into the tough part of it, right?
0: Yeah.
1: So what we classify as a need isn't always, right?
0: Right.
1: And we're just paying for things that we don't need, and we wonder why we keep coming short.
0: Mm-hmm. Yeah. So that I think is the first, and there are people that I genuinely... I mean, I've been there plenty of times in my life where it was, this is going to hurt to do this,
1: sure,
0: but I 100%. Feel that this is what I need to do.
1: Yeah.
0: And there's others, though, that I've spoken to that are financially well off and don't give because various reasons that they

0: they have. One that comes up a lot, and I'm sure you probably heard this too, is I don't know where my money's going, what it's being used for, and why it's needed. In the Old Testament, what we've heard is bring the whole tithe to the house of God so that there might be bread in my house, is what the Lord said. Let's think about this just in a very practical sense. If you're being fed, if you value the kingdom growing, and there's a church in your area you're attending, SBN here that you're listening to, that is building the kingdom, it's being effective, there's clear fruit coming forth from that ministry. If we don't tithe, the lights go off.
1: So it's
0: just in a very practical sense.
1: Good.
0: If that church is impacting that local community and everyone there said, I'm not giving. It's not in the New Testament. I don't care. I'm not giving. Okay, next month the church doors close.
1: Right.
0: And the work stops.
1: Right.
0: Just in a very practical sense, the work stops. So if we value the work,
1: and it's interesting what you brought up. I think it's important. So the reason why some people are motivated not to give is because they don't like that some of the money might actually be going to things that are selfish or to line the pockets of a minister. But as you've just said, maybe that's true in part. Maybe it's possible that one ministry, that's true in part, that some of that money is going to make a minister wealthier than maybe they need to be. All right. But at the end of the day, is it still true that the gospel is going out through that ministry? Is it still true that there's fruit in that ministry of God at work? Mm-hmm. Is it still? So here's the reason I bring that up is because there are two levels here of personal accountability.
0: Right, right.
1: And one of them, unless it's egregious, it doesn't involve you. Mm-hmm. So your level of accountability is to support where God is working.
0: Yeah.
1: The person who you're supporting then is responsible for the money that you give to them. And they're accountable for that. You are not.
0: Yeah.
1: Right? Now, unless it's egregious, if you see that a person is clearly abusing finances that are coming into that ministry,

0: mindful about that. But at the end of the day, you're not accountable for what the next person does with the money that you gave to support the work of God. That person is.
1: Right.
0: All right. So I do think it's very important that I don't think that that's a good reason not to give.
1: Right.
0: I don't know what they're going to.
1: That's where I was going to go, is if you're that hesitant because you don't see fruit, find somewhere there's fruit.
0: Find fruit.
1: Find fruit.
0: And there's then fruit support somewhere. It. Don't
1: there
0: act like there's not fruit
1: absolutely is fruit somewhere.
0: 100%.
1: And go find where there's fruit and support.
0: Right. I know. I mean, I know ministries that are touching the world today.
1: Mm-hmm.
0: This ministry is touching the world today. Mm-hmm. People are still turning on Sunlight Broadcasting Network and finding it for the first time and finding Christ for the first time.
1: Yeah.
0: People are writing in. People are calling in. Lives are being changed. Lives are being transformed. There's fruit here.
1: Yep.
0: Right? Yep. And there's fruit in other ministries, and there's fruit in local ministries that you're a part of. And it's important that you make sure that those ministries are able to keep the lights on. That's how I was thinking as you were talking about Eli and his sons.
1: Mm-hmm.
0: I mean, they were taking more of the portion of the sacrifices than they were supposed to.
1: Yeah.
0: They were abusing people. They were sleeping around. They were acting like fools. And yet the people continue to bring sacrifice, not because they supported Eli and his sons, but because they supported God
1: mm-hmm.
0: and his kingdom.
1: Yeah.
0: And
1: God judged his house.
0: And God judged
1: and God
0: that house.
1: Cleaned the house.
0: And he raised up Samuel.
1: Yeah.
0: And then he raised up David.
1: Yeah.
0: And David restored order.
1: Yeah.
0: Religious order.
1: Good.
0: You can rest assured that if there is a house where there is fruit and God is at work, no, you're not going to know everything that's going on with the finances. You're not. But your job is to find a place where there's fruit and support what God is doing there. The next person that you hand that money off to, they take on the responsibility of those finances at that point. You've done what you're supposed to do. You obeyed God.
1: Mm-hmm.
0: And that's all you can do. And I think that's very important.
1: That's it. If we value building the kingdom, find a place the kingdom is being built.
0: Exactly.
1: And support.
0: If you
1: can't be there every day, the pastors may be there day in, day out, working full time. If you can't, that's how you contribute. How you can contribute to the work they're doing, is they're out every day in your community trying to impact the community for the gospel.
0: Yeah.
1: That's how we can contribute.
0: Yeah, I think it's good, man. I just a couple of days ago, weeks ago, God told me to give a certain amount of money.
1: Mm-hmm.
0: And it was far beyond, almost I would be able to cover no bill
1: mm-hmm.
0: in that pay period by giving that amount. But I knew what God had said. It was clear to me. God said, give this. And I gave it. And it did hurt us. I mean, it hurt us.
1: Yeah.
0: And it hurt for a little over a week.
1: Yeah.
0: And that's painful. And you see more bills coming due. You're like, oh my gosh, what are we going to do?
1: Right.
0: And then I walk out to my mailbox and there's an unexpected check. I go out to the mailbox the next day, an unexpected check. I get a call, an unexpected gift.
1: Mm-hmm.
0: God's going to take care of your needs
1: right.
0: while you prioritize his kingdom. So let's value mm-hmm. integrity and let's give where God asks us to. Thank you for tuning in with us today. We'll see you next time on GOTC.
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2: This is Gabriel Swaggart, president of Jimmy Swaggart Bible College. 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As the grandson of evangelist Jimmy Swaggart, I can assure you that your time spent here will result in three things. Number one, an understanding of the message of Jesus Christ and Him crucified. Number two, what it means to be thoroughly

0: 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And number three, how to apply the Word of God to your everyday life and living.
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2: Crossfire Bible is different compared to most Bibles because of the notes it has. 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
1: 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Welcome to the Donnie Swaggart broadcast, including praise and worship from the Family Worship Center singers and musicians, and a message from Brother Donnie. 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

0: God. Praise God.
1: Thank you, Jesus. Thank you, Jesus. We've got something to shout about.
0: Yes.
1: We've got something to praise him about.
0: Yes.
1: I'm feeling it this morning.
0: Praise the Lord.
1: His grace is sufficient.
0: Thank you,
1: His
0: Jesus.
1: Power is unbelievably doing this. He's omnipotent. There is nothing that God cannot do. Glory,
0: glory, glory, glory. Glory.

Chad, I want you to give me some eights if you can. Give me some eights. Ladies and gentlemen, we are in a fight for our life. We're in a race right now, and I'm here to tell you that the only one that can help us in this race is Jesus.

If you need prayer this morning, I want you to come. And as the elders are going to come, they're going to anoint you with oil. And whatever the need is, we believe that God is able to do that of which we ask. For those watching and listening, even though that you may not be here physically with us, the same spirit that's here this morning is right there with you. And as Robin sings, whatever they feel led to sing, just begin to slip up your hands, those that are coming forward, and just begin to believe God right now that He is able to touch your need, whatever it is. Come on.

Heavenly Father, we come before you today in the name of Jesus Christ. Father, we thank you for your presence that is in this place here today. And we pray for every need, every man, woman, boy, and girl that is under the sound

of our voice. Lord, we're expecting a miracle here today. We are believing for a miracle. We rebuke sickness and disease in the name of Jesus Christ. We claim healing to come from heaven's throne this morning to touch your people, to minister to the needs for those watching and listening. Meet the needs of your people, and we ask it right now in Jesus' mighty name. In Jesus' mighty name. Now let's give God a hand clap of praise here this morning. Come on, church, let's give him a hand clap of praise. BJ, come sing.

Thank you, BJ. Thank God I met this man who knew my past, but he cares for me. Would you stand? We're going to take up our tithes and the offerings for Family Worship Center this morning, and we just want to say thank you to everyone who is continuing to help in this effort to take this gospel around the world. For those that are watching and listening, you can call the number on the screen, or you can go online at sunlifetv.com. Father, we come before you in the name of Jesus, and we pray your richest blessings would be upon your people, and we ask it in Jesus' name. Amen and amen. March around and drop off your tithes and the offerings into the boxes. Jesus.

There have been more songs written. Concerning the cross than any other song in history, and rightly so.

One more time, please, Brian. There's a line that's been drawn through the ages.

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And victory, victory was mine for the claiming. And now, praise the Lord.

0: 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It's the Message of the Cross, 7 days a week at 7 a.m. Central Time. An in-depth panel discussion on the cross of Christ. 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
1: Raising the dead, calming the storm, healing the sick. Miracles performed by Jesus Christ were marveled at by multitudes. Unfortunately, most in the masses followed Jesus for what he could do rather than who he was. 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
2: Open your Bibles this morning to 2 Chronicles. 2 Chronicles chapter 7. We'll begin reading with verse number 12. And the Lord appeared to Solomon by night and said unto him, I have heard your prayer and have chosen this place to myself for a house of sacrifice. If I shut up heaven that there be no rain, or if I command the locusts to devour the land, or if I send pestilence among my people, if my people, which are called by my name, shall humble themselves and pray and seek my face and turn from their wicked ways, then will I hear from heaven and will forgive their sin and heal their land. Now mine eyes shall

that is made in this place. Let me read that again. Now mine eyes shall be open, mine ears attent unto the prayer that is made in this place. God sees his people and he hears their cries when they come to him in humble contrition to seek his face. I want to minister for a few minutes this morning. Title my message, one word, pray. Just one word, pray. When you don't know what to do, pray. When you don't know where to go, pray. When your body is infirmed, pray. When the bank account is empty, pray. When the children are in rebellion, pray. Whatever the enemy brings against you, pray. Father, we come before you in the name of your Son, Jesus. We thank you for the privilege that we have to minister your word. We would ask for your anointing. Anoint me to deliver this message and anoint your people, whether in the sanctuary or those that are watching, listening, wherever in the world they may be. I ask for that same anointing to rest upon them to comprehend, to receive, to hear, to understand. Let it go to their hearts, their spirit, to stir something inside of them. And Lord, we give you all the praise and glory. And everybody said, amen and amen. I want to begin this morning with a question. As we look, and if you're like me, you read the news, you watch the news every day. If you're like me, you are concerned about the situation that our nation finds itself in. If you're like me, you're even as much concerned about situations in the world. If you're like me, you recognize that as things are playing out before our very eyes, that you don't have to be a biblical scholar to recognize or to surmise that things cannot go on like they are. There has to be a change. And I begin with the question, how bad must it get before the church starts praying? Now, let me say that again. I want you to think about this. This is not just a cute little introduction. I want you to think about it. How bad does it have to get in our nation before the church begins to pray? I mean, when you look around, and I wrote down yesterday some things, or day before when I was going over this, that are facing our nation, and I don't have time to go through all of them because we are facing a myriad of problems. Matter of fact, I was looking back and I was thinking in my mind, and I was going back under prior administrations of different presidents, and I was going back as far as I could, going all the way back to the presidency of Jimmy Carter, and trying to look at the situations that we were facing in our nation then. And you know, Jimmy Carter, bless his heart, has always accredited the a title of the worst president in the United States. Now, I don't know if that's true or not. I'll have to leave that up to Americans. But I can remember the day he got on national television with his charts and his graphs, trying to show that there was a malaise in America, everybody was looking at it, and everybody came to realize after that, well, the rankings might be true. It was just ridiculous. But looking back from him on, in my opinion, our nation and the world has never faced a more precarious time than the times that we're living in right now. I believe it's a sign of the times. I believe that we don't have a lot of time left. I believe that soon and very soon the trump of the Lord is going to sound. And I'm looking forward to that sound. But the fact is, we're facing serious problems in this nation.

One problem we're facing that we must get a handle on, and it's lawlessness. Our nation is becoming a nation of lawless people, where there's no respect for the law. There's no respect for authority. There's no respect for law enforcement. And in many big cities of America, the police feel that their hands are tied behind their back and they're not able to enforce the law. Let me tell you something. There is no respect for life in America. And one of the reasons is because of district attorneys and prosecutors who refuse to enforce the law. I was reading just this week in a major city, I won't say where, but the police arrested a man for an assault charge. When they got him to the police station, they found out he had already been arrested 3 times that day for like crimes, assault, battery. And the thought came to my mind, how crazy do we have to get? How dumb are we? You see, when you don't enforce the law, then nobody will obey the law. And our cities, our major cities, so many of them with district attorneys that were elected with millions of dollars funneled into their campaign by George Soros. New York, LA, Philadelphia, and the list could go on and on of major cities who said, we're going to overhaul the entire law enforcement system and we're not gonna enforce crimes. So the first thing that we're going to do is, it's all right to shoplift, as long as you don't shoplift over a certain amount. How stupid can we get? It's just like when Rudy Giuliani was the mayor of New York City. When he was first elected, New York City had one of the worst reputations for crime. It was a crime-ridden city. Assaults, robberies, rapes, murders, all-time high. And one of the first things he did, he sat down with his law enforcement personnel and he said, we're going to enforce all the laws. We're not going to overlook anything, no matter how little or trivial that it may be, because when you begin to overlook the trivial or the little things as you think, then it only emboldens individuals. So he began to move again, and he made New York City, whether you like him or you don't like him, but he made New York City the safest big city on planet Earth. But we've got situations. Yesterday in New York City, a mother and her 7-year-old son walking in Times Square, and a thug walks up and smashes the little boy in the head. No rhyme, no reason. We're seeing in the subway systems of New York City, it's getting to where people are getting afraid to ride the subway system because of people just walking by, individuals standing on the edge, waiting for their train to come, and as the train is approaching, people walking by and just pushing them off, and they're dying. When you don't enforce the law, criminals become emboldened, and they have no respect for human life. The Bible has already answered this problem. The Bible has given us this is something that every district attorney in America, they need to print this out and stick it on their wall and look at it every single day. The word of the Lord says in Ecclesiastes chapter 8 and verse 11, because sentence against an evil work is not executed speedily, therefore, the hearts of the sons of men is fully set in them to do evil. We need to arrest them, prosecute them to the fullest letter of the law. Yeah. Yeah. Oh, you're not here this morning.

But violent crime is up. Lawlessness. You can't defund the police. You can't defund the police. I'm going to say it again till somebody gets it. You can't defund the police. Now, what you can do is better train the police and invest, instead of taking money from them, invest money in them. Lawlessness. I'm going to say something right now. Some of you are going to get, I'm going to get hate mail, but I know I'm right. Homelessness is becoming rampant in our nation. And for those that legitimately find themselves through no fault of their own in situations that forces them into that place, your heart grieves. If it doesn't, something is wrong with you. But that is the smallest percentage of the people that are living on the streets. Most of them, or a large number of them, are drug addicts. And you're going to not like what Brother Donnie is going to say, but a drug addict is a lawbreaker. Therefore, they need to be in jail. Matter of fact, it's only in jail or prison that some of them will get off of drugs. And we live in a society today. I was reading this just the other day in San Francisco. They were interviewing a long-term heroin addict. And he was mocking and laughing. He said, "Why do I need to work?" Now, this is what we said. "I'm given $600 every month. I get $600 so I can go get a hamburger when I want it, and the rest of the time I can shoot drugs," laughing at the government. And then he was asked the question, "Well, what if your money runs out?" "Oh, I just steal." That's a lawbreaker. He needs to be incarcerated. And then another problem with homelessness is mental illness. It's real. We've got individuals who are just able enough to answer certain questions on exams or forms. They have moments of lucidity, but yet they're not capable of holding down a job. Those people need to be helped. And unfortunately, they don't want the help that's needed. They need to be institutionalized. Because the reality is, they really can't function. And it's becoming rampant. But we've created a society in America today where our government, state and federal, pays people to do nothing. And where does that money come from? From you. From me. You're paying for people to panhandle on the streets. You're paying for people to set up tents. As I've passed on the other end of the state the other day, a whole encampment of people in tents in the woods. And you know, I don't mean to be unkind, but not every homeless person is a disabled veteran. Hello? Hello? Now, once again, I'm not speaking of those people who have legitimate needs and are falling through the cracks. I'm not speaking of them. I believe that government has a responsibility to help those who can't help themselves, who are in a position they're in, not because of they just don't want to have responsibility, but because of circumstances beyond their control. We need to help them. But we don't need to help freeloaders. We don't need to throw money out.
And that's becoming an epidemic, a pandemic. Talking about pandemics, it's worldwide. I remember in London a few years ago, I was there. We were there for television. And the weekend that we were there, they were having a G20 conference. And all of these people, hundreds of thousands, showed up in London to march and to protest. And I found out where they were going to be. And so on that Saturday, I walked a few miles, about 4 or 5 miles from my hotel to where the protest route was. And for about 2 hours, I watched and I observed these so-called protesters. They were, and I don't mean to be unkind, but they were the dirtiest and the filthiest people I'd ever seen in my life. And the first thing I got to thinking, how did these people who looked like they couldn't rub two dimes together gather in London, England, one of the most expensive countries in the world, to march on the streets day after day for several days long? And I'm watching this, and I'm looking at this, and I'm observing this. And I begin to ask questions, and I begin to read articles. And it blew my mind that someone, some organizations, nameless, were actually paying these people, giving them money to come and listen. If you're being paid to protest, you don't have a gripe. Hello? Lawlessness, homelessness. We live in the woke cancel culture. How ridiculous. If somebody asks you, are you woke? Well, I can't say what I'm thinking. That is the most ridiculous. This idea that just because someone at some point in time opens their mouth and says something that's inappropriate, they should be canceled. How stupid. Because there's not a person on planet Earth that hasn't opened their big mouth and said something they shouldn't say. And if you don't believe me, just go back and look at what you said when you were 18 and 20. Hello? Cancel. We want to cancel you out. And see, what people don't realize, this is a movement. There's an organization. There's a reason for cancel culture. And the whole idea, the reasoning behind it, is to remove any voice from public discourse that doesn't follow the narrative of Marxism and socialism, to remove from culture and the marketplace the voice of believers, Christians, who want to get up and witness and preach the Word of God. This is all planned. It's calculated. There's a reason behind it that is much more evil and much more sinister than you realize. And it's done, ultimately, all of this is directed against the Word of Almighty God. There's so many more problems in the world. But let me ask this question, or let me make this statement. These problems that we see cropping up, and they're getting worse and worse. I didn't even have time to talk about racism. It's real. The list goes on and on. But you can judge the condition of a nation by the condition of the church. You can judge the moral climate and condition of the world, the nation, by the condition of the church in that country. The stronger the church, and I'm not speaking of numbers, but I'm speaking of spiritual fervor.
I'm speaking of congregations that are on fire for God. I'm speaking of pastors that have a touch of heaven, that have a call of God. They're not interested in being a part of a fad, but they're there to preach the word of God. Come fear or favor, without fear or favor. They don't care who likes it or doesn't like it. They're there for one reason, to deposit the word of truth into the heart of the congregation. But we've lost that. Now let me clarify that. That's not meaning that every church, no, there's good churches. But the fact of the matter is, they're few and far between. Actually, I'll put it this way. We have finally, the church world in America has finally succeeded in outworldling the world. We have outworlded the world. It's not a word, but I just made it up. And I better be in the Urban Dictionary by the end of the month. We have outworlded the world. There's no conviction. Churches don't want to take a stand. They don't want to get up and offend anyone, which is breeding this. Religious persecution is at an all-time high. Right now, there's a trial going on in the country of Finland, where a woman Lutheran pastor and a member of the Finnish parliament, both Christians. This Lutheran pastor became alarmed when the Lutheran Church of Finland announced that they were going to embrace the LGBTQ and the 30 something plus other characters and welcome them and embrace them. And she wrote an Instagram post, I believe it was, coming against it according to Romans chapter 1, and how that the church must stand against it. And the Finnish parliamentarian retweeted it or reposted it. Both of them found themselves indicted by the High Court of Finland for promoting hate, for being accused of a hate crime. And the opening remarks, now this should chill your blood, by the prosecutor, he said, number one, he said, the Bible, and I'm paraphrasing, right, but he likened the word of God to the book Mein Kampf. That's Hitler's book. Basically saying they're no different between the two. Then he read portions of scripture in the court and just said, that's bad speech. It's bad. Doesn't belong in society today. Then another point that he brought out was that the word sin is offensive, and it offends individuals. And it has no place to be used in modern society. Now, I know what some of you thinking here and watching. That's Finland. That's a little country up in the middle of nowhere by Scandinavia that I'll never go to. What does that have to do with America? It has everything to do. Because as I was reading the article, that was the first thought that I had. I almost stopped reading it. Because I said, well, that's Finland. But something prompted me to read the article, and toward the end, an American constitutional scholar was being interviewed as a part of that, and he made this statement. He said, even though we in America, we think that we can hide behind our First Amendment right of speech, we have to be careful to not let our freedoms be stolen from us. He said, because in all of these countries, he said, this is not the only place this is happening.
But he said, in all of these countries, he said, all of this is organized. And he said, the moment if they ever get a victory, he said, with social media being what it is, and how something can happen in a faraway country, but yet in a matter of minutes be broadcast around the world through social media. He said, all it does is in every country, they have individuals who are waiting to see these little victories so they can jump up and say, listen, we must be like that country. And he said, all of it is done for one reason. They want to strike down the ability for any Christian or preacher to preach the conviction of the word of Almighty God. And let me tell you something, that spirit is alive and well in the United States of America today, but I don't care. They can call me offensive if they want to. There is still sin. The Bible calls it sin, and as a preacher of the gospel, I'm going to call it sin, and I'm going to preach against it. I'm going to preach. There's a hell that is hot and a heaven that is pure, and I don't care what anybody calls me. They can call me whatever name they can call me, but I'm not here to please the public. I'm here to please the word of Almighty God and the Lord Jesus Christ. Hallelujah. And the church, too much of the church today has adopted that attitude. We're not going to speak on sin because we want to fill the building. And all they're doing is filling the building with unsaved people who think they're saved. We could go on and on, problems, but the Bible gives us the antidote, the answer, the solution. Solomon had finished building the temple. Take you into chapter 6 first. He preached a sermon. When he got through preaching, he had erected a stand about 5 feet high that stood before the people, and behind him stood the brazen altar. And in the 6th chapter, a matter of fact, put on the screen, if you will, chapter 6, verses 12 through 14 of the book of 2 Chronicles. Let me read it to you real quick. Solomon, after his sermon, begins to pray his prayer of dedication. Now let me make some spiritual types out for you. As he was praying to dedicate a physical building, the temple, every day we should be praying a prayer of dedication over our lives. I dedicate my life to you. I dedicate my life to your service. I dedicate my family to your service. I dedicate my children to your service. I dedicate the labor of my hand for the kingdom. I dedicate the money I make to be used in the kingdom of God. Every day we should dedicate who we, and I don't mean you have to get down and every day say, I dedicate. No, that's not the idea that I'm getting at. But if you understand what I'm saying, it becomes an attitude of the heart. That's what I'm talking about. And in this 6th chapter, verse 12, here is Solomon standing on this tower that he built. And he stood before the altar of the Lord. Let me stop there. Prayer is not true prayer until the prayer understands what the foundation of prayer is. You must have a proper understanding of Christ and Him crucified. You must have a proper understanding of what the cross represents. The cross is the freedom of every single believer. What Dad said, sang about this morning, it wouldn't be finished without the death of Jesus Christ on Calvary's cross. The brazen altar is where they would offer up the sacrifice and the fire would fall. Ha!
Hallelujah. But 2,000 years ago, on Calvary's cross, that fire that represented judgment was poured out on the true brazen altar, the true lamb of sacrifice, Jesus Christ. Without a proper understanding of who he is and what he has done and the significance and the importance of the cross, your prayers

upon his knees before all the congregation of Israel and spread forth his hands toward heaven. Let me stop right there. There's a lot of spiritual truth here. As the king, he was the leader. He was the responsible for setting the tone of the nation. By him doing what he did, by kneeling and prostrating himself before the people, he was telling them, our help comes from above. The local assembly, the local church, can only rise as high as the leadership goes down. Now some of you are looking like, I don't understand what you said. I'm talking about we need leaders that are prayers. Do you understand what I'm saying? A church can only rise as high as leadership takes it. And for a leader, and for a congregation to rise to its highest is all predicated around how low the pastor goes in terms of seeking the Lord. I thank God that every one of these men on this platform are seekers of God. Verse 14, and said, O Lord God of Israel, there is no God like you. There is no God like you. Oh, hallelujah. In the heavens, nor in the earth, which keepeth covenant and showeth mercy unto the servants that walk before thee with all their hearts. Instead of screaming for your rights, we need to be screaming for mercy. Lord, we need mercy. Our nation needs mercy. The church needs mercy. We need mercy. And then the Bible says, we get into chapter 7. The word of the Lord tells us that when he finished praying a second time, when he finished praying, the glory of the Lord filled the house until the priests were not able to stand to minister. What America needs, it's not a new president. Well, I take that back. That might be a no-brainer. But regardless of who's in the White House, they're not the cause or the source of victory. The presence of God is. That's the strength. You want to know the strength of America? It is the presence of Almighty God in the house of the Lord. Hallelujah. Let me tell you, what I want for Family Worship Center is a church where the Spirit of God permeates from the lobby to the choir loft to the nurseries over there to the bookstore. When the sinner walks in, there's conviction in their heart. When the backslider walks in, there's conviction in their heart. When the sick body walks in, they can feel and sense there's a healer in the house today, and he's come to make my day. Somebody needs to shout for that person that's empty, that needs the infilling of the Holy Spirit. I want the presence of God to be so strong they don't have to wait until the service is over for somebody to lay hands on them. The glory of God fell. Then the Bible says that Solomon offered up sacrifice again. 20,000 oxen. 22,000 oxen and 120,000 sheep. So many sheep and oxen were sacrificed that blood was literally everywhere. They tell us the brook Kidron that ran close by, beautiful clear water, was reduced to murky, thick, rust color because of the blood. Now why did Solomon offer so many sacrifices? It wasn't in the law of Moses.

The law of Moses did not demand it. So why did he do this? Did he do this of his own volition? No. He did what the Holy Spirit impressed him to do. Well, how do you know it was the Holy Spirit? Because everything he did on that day was accepted. And God can accept nothing that is from man. So why did the Holy Spirit desire all of this blood? All of these lambs and oxen to be sacrificed? I think the answer is clear. To reinforce for them and for us today that the blood of bulls and goats cannot take away your sin. It can only cover. But the blood of the Lamb slain on Calvary's cross, one drop of that precious blood can take away and did take away every single sin, past, present, and future. Oh, hallelujah. He atoned once and for all. There'll never have to be another sacrifice. There'll never have to be another Calvary because it is finished. Hallelujah. And then the Bible said in the 13th verse that the Lord appeared to Solomon because he was pleased. And he spoke these words to him. He said, hey, if the locusts come and devour, if pestilence comes and devours, notice he didn't say if the heavens are shut up. Notice he said, if I shut up heaven and there be no rain, or if I command the locusts to devour the land, or if I sent pestilence. And you better grab a hold of this, because this one verse tells us that God controls all. He holds in his hand the elements. He holds in his hand blessing, and he holds in his hand cursing. So I present to you the question, is all of the mess that we've got going on God judging our nation? You see, let me just throw it. I don't know. The answer is, I don't know. I have to put that in God's hands. I know God, nothing can happen unless God allows it. But let me present this scenario to you. We're 2 years into this current administration. God help us. Until the next election comes. That's the reason why in November, folks, you better vote, and you better vote right. But we went through 4 years of some of the greatest economic prosperity that our country had ever experienced. No unemployment. I think the final number was 3.1%, which basically, when you factor in people that are injured, people that are hurt, people, the reality was there was no unemployment in America. The welfare rolls had been trimmed back, making it harder for people in most states to get on welfare, which is the right thing. You don't just throw money away. And those people who, for years, who said, I couldn't get a job, all of a sudden had a job when they found out, we're not going to pay you anymore. We became an energy export.

importer and not an importer. Gas prices fell. And I read last week, or this week, one energy expert said, if something is not done with inflation, we very well, within 18 months, could see prices of over $7 a gallon. What have I been saying? Sermon after sermon leading up to the election. Bad government hurts the work of God. But we were stronger militarily. We were stronger internationally. They could make fun of the president all they wanted, but they knew not to step out of line. What a departure from the prior administration that went around the world apologizing for America. God help us. We don't have anything to apologize for. We're the greatest nation on planet Earth. We feed the world. We clothe the world. Wherever there is tragedy, you'll find America. Where there is disaster, America is the first one on the scene. As Dad said it the other night, wherever there's a war and we come in to liberate, we don't take anything back. We give it back to them and leave it to them. That's America. And in this time of great prosperity, are we getting a glimpse? Well, before I get to that statement, in the midst of all of this, and I know people are going to disagree with me, but I'm right. No ifs, ands, and buts about it. It's not even open for debate or discussion. I am right. Because I know more about the church than you do in America. We had the perfect opportunity, the church did, to press on and take the gospel further than we ever did. But we didn't. Oh, there were churches, there were some ministries that recognized they were living in a time of, they need to redouble their efforts, they need to get it, they need to do, but by and large, the church became comfortable. And the Lord said, look, I've given everything to make your job easier. If you won't do it in that. So did he or has he lifted his hand? Now, I don't know the answer to that. I have an opinion. And my opinion is yes. God has lifted his hand. And we're paying the price for our stupidity. But there's a way out. There's a way out. There's a way that everything can be turned around. There's a way that we can hold back darkness. I didn't say we would completely push it back because this world as we know it is coming to an end. But I stand on the promise of in the last days, I will pour out of my spirit upon all earth. Oh, let me finish my sermon. Okay. I got seven singers, musicians, come back. The Lord said, now listen, Solomon, Israel, if you mess up, and if you cause me to lift my hand, and these things come against you, here's the answer to get out of it. If, that word if is used as a function word to introduce an exclamation expressing a wish. The Lord is saying to Solomon, and he's saying to us today, if all the things happen, if pestilence comes and locusts come, spiritually speaking, and the heavens are shut up, here's the answer. If my people, now notice, my people, we are the people of God. Hallelujah.
We may be messed up. We may be broken right now. We may be have failed the Lord in some things, but we are still the people of God. Hallelujah. Which means we're not people that follow Buddha or Mohammed or Mormonism or Catholicism, but we are children of the Most High God. We follow the one true God of Abraham, of Isaac, and Jacob. If my people, let me tell you, we are the greatest people in this world and the most important. Who? The born-again, spirit-filled child of God. We are the only people that can push back the tide of darkness. Who are called by my name, Jesus, will humble themselves. Humility is the opposite of pride. Pride is the mother of self-will. Now, some of you are not going to understand that, but Israel got themselves in trouble with their self-will. We have tried it our way. It hasn't worked. And pray and seek my face. Ooh, the word of the Lord said, call on me and I will answer you. Seek my face and you will find me. That's what we're doing on Saturday. We're calling. We're seeking. We're calling. We're seeking. We're imputing heaven. We're pouring our heart out to heaven. Lord, you got to move. You got to pour out your spirit again. Lord, you got to fill up the church, all the churches that come and seek after your face with the glory of God. And let me tell you, he is going to answer that prayer. Mark my word, he will never turn his back on a prayer brought before him in humility, seeking his face, asking for more of him, because that's what he wants to give us. Turn from your wicked ways. To repent means to turn around. What is the wicked way? Well, the wicked way is anything that's not of the Bible. But even more acute to the Pentecostal and the charismatic churches, the wicked way is walking away from the cross. Then will I hear from heaven. 1 John 5:14 tells us that we have this confidence that every prayer prayed according to the will of God is heard by our Heavenly Father. And there's no greater prayer that can be prayed than, God, we got to have a move. And will forgive their sin and heal their land. You see, we're in the problem we're in because of sin. But when repentance is entered into, forgiveness and healing always follows. You see, our country, our church is sick. From the top of the head to the sole of the feet, as Isaiah said. But there is a physician. There is a balm in Gilead. Okay, this whole sermon has just been this. I invite you Saturday mornings to 9 and 6 o'clock. My sermon has been a formal invitation delivered to you personally. Not by letter. But in person, we need help. We need help. Stand to your feet this morning. Hallelujah, hallelujah, hallelujah. Urabashita la makuriata. Hallelujah. Lift your hands for a moment and just begin to worship. Urabashita la makuriata. I'm not here to put anybody on the spot. Wouldn't do that for all the money in the world. But whether it's in the across the street or whether in your home, I want to know this morning how many people will say, Brother Donnie, I may not be able to make it
to a physical location. But I'm coveting, and I will join in prayer. I'm going to ask you to step out. And I'm going to ask you to come down this front.

We're going to have a closing prayer. I'm here to pray. I want to see things turned around. You see, it's not the location that's important. It's just the fact you're doing it. As they begin to sing whatever they feel led to sing. Hallelujah.

All right, I want you to look at Pastor Donnie. I want you watching. You've seen these around this platform. You're not here to respond accordingly, but you don't have to be. But wherever you are, wherever, whatever state, whatever city, whatever country, whatever town, whatever village you're in, if you want a move of God, we're asking, if possible, if the times line up, join us 9 and 6 on Saturday. But many places that won't happen. Set aside that time on Saturday 9 and 6 where you live. No matter the time difference here. And if Saturday doesn't work for you, but another day does, then set aside that day. It's not the place, and it's not necessarily a specific time. It's people coming together in the spirit of prayer. And those of you here that are standing here, we would love to see you Saturday mornings or Saturday evenings, but I understand you just can't make it. And some of you have to go to work on Saturdays. But in your spirit, you can join us. You can set aside another time. Maybe it's 8 to 9. Maybe it's 7 to 8 in the evening when you get home. And you don't have to pray an hour. Nobody's going to sit there with a clock. The whole point of this is if we will do what the Word of God says, the Lord will hear. And He will answer. Now, what are we praying for? Number one, we're praying for souls. The harvest is here.

outpouring of Pentecost, moving in operation of the Holy Spirit. Number three, we're praying for our nation. You, if outside of the United, you're praying for your nation. We're asking the Lord to push back and hold back these forces who seek to come against and take our freedoms and our rights, who try to force ungodly lifestyles down our throats. We're asking the Lord to hold back the tide of darkness so that there can be a harvest of souls, an outpouring of the Spirit. Now lift your hands and let's have a prayer together. Father, we come before you in the name of your Son, Jesus. And Lord, we thank you. You've done so much for us. You are good. You are gracious. You are kind. You are merciful. You are long-suffering. And Lord, we are in trouble as a people and a nation. Both in the secular world and in the church world, we're in trouble. And the only hope, the only answer is a move of God. And Lord, we come together as the body of Christ, not only here in Baton Rouge, but all over the world, as we ask for those to participate in this worldwide altar call, to join with us on Saturdays, 9 a.m. and 6 p.m. or whatever day works for them, joining us, asking you to pour out your Spirit, to Lord, to bring in a harvest of souls, to save those that were lost, to heal sick bodies, to baptize believers in the Holy Spirit, and to push back and hold back the evil that is creeping into this world today. And Lord, we right now, we declare that you will hear our cry. You will open your ear and you will reach down and you will touch this nation and the nations of the world one more time before the trump of God sounds. And we stand upon the authority of your word and we will hold on to your word. If my people, which are called by my name, will humble themselves and pray and seek my face, then will I hear from heaven. Then will I forgive their sin. Then will I heal their land. We claim healing for our land. We claim healing for our nation. We claim healing for the church right now in the name of Jesus. One more time.

0: I dismiss you to go. Here's what I believe in the Lord for. That there will be so many people on Saturday morning or Saturday night or both that we have to move the prayer meetings over here. As people come to seek the face of the Lord. Turn around, hug somebody's neck, tell them you love them. We'll see you tonight at 6 o'clock.
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2: 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Then Brian Haney, I Found the Lily in My Valley. Kim Coleman, This Could Be the Day. 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
2: Do you find yourself trying so hard to live for God but failing? 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

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One day we're all gonna see him from praise and worship through the choir song and now through this special. 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

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There is a place called heaven. I said, there is a place called heaven.

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0: 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Welcome to the Gabriel Swaggart Broadcast. Later in the program, we'll have a message from Pastor Gabriel Swaggart. But first, join us as we praise the Lord with music from Family Worship Center in Baton Rouge, Louisiana.

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There is none like him. Do you believe it this morning? There's none like him.

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0: Tomorrow is a very, very special day in our country. A day that we have set aside to honor those who have given the ultimate sacrifice in defense of our nation to safeguard our freedoms. It's called, as you know, Memorial Day. And this morning, we want to take a moment to honor them and to honor our country. And we're so honored this morning to have the Indian Pride JROTC Color Guard of Estruma High School. Carrying the U.S. flag will be Cadet Second Lieutenant Makai Matthews, State flag Cadet Second Lieutenant Jyron Bissett, Right Guard Cadet PFC Tamea Rivet, Left Guard Cadet Sergeant Christian Christopher, under the instruction of Lieutenant Colonel Stephen Johnson and Master Sergeant Charlotte Boyd. Would you stand this morning for the presentation of the colors?

Would you join me as we honor our nation with a Pledge of Allegiance? I pledge allegiance to the flag of the United States of America and to the republic for which it stands, one nation, under God, indivisible, with liberty and justice for all. Remain standing for our national anthem, please.

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1: I want to ask Robin to lead us, if he can, in the old standard that we sing quite often here, Holy, Holy, Holy, Lord God Almighty. Church, we serve a holy God. There is none like Him. There is none like Him. There is no one like the God that we serve. I'm going to ask you to stand if you can, just to show a little reverence. And I'm going to ask you this morning to raise your hands and just begin to worship Him for a moment. As He leads us in this chorus, please sing it now.

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Give him praise this morning. We serve a great God. How great!

you need prayer this morning, I want you to come, and I want you to come believing, and I want you to come expecting God to move in your heart, to move in your life, whatever the need is. You heard it said a moment ago, there is nothing too hard for our God to handle. And as our elders come, they're going to come and they're going to anoint you with oil, praying the prayer of faith. And those that are watching and listening, wherever you may be around the world, stretch forth your hands right now. And I want you to believe God that He's able to touch you. And the same Spirit that's here this morning will touch you right where you are. As they sing it right now, just lift your hands and begin.

Heavenly Father, we come before you this morning in the name of Jesus. And Lord, we pray over your people, each and every single person. Lord, you know the needs represented here today. You know the needs that are those that are borne by those who are watching us and listening all over the world. But we declare it this morning that there is nothing too hard for you to handle. There's no divorce that you can't put back together. There's no sickness that you cannot heal. There's no disease that you cannot remove. And we declare it this morning in the name of Jesus that by your stripes we are healed in the name of Jesus. We declare that this morning. And Lord, just as you performed a miracle for our very own Brother Larson, we're believing you're going to perform a miracle right now for your people. We believe this morning that healing is here in the name of Jesus. That healing virtue is flowing in the name of Jesus. That diseases are healed in the name of Jesus. We take authority over cancer. We take authority over depression and oppression, over mental illness. Lord, there is nothing that you cannot handle. We believe

0: the impossibilities. And we declare it in the name of Jesus for your people to be healed right now. We declare it. We believe it in the name of Jesus. I believe that this morning. Do you believe that today? Come on, give the Lord a hand clap of praise this morning. Hallelujah.
1: Now a song from Joseph Larson.

0: a shift in the atmosphere. 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I've got one more river to cross. Just one more time, Joseph.
1: Brother Gabe, you gotta bear with me for a moment. Just about 7 months ago, I sat next to my dad's bedside and heard the doctor say, if we don't take this tumor out, it'll take you out in a matter of days. But to hear this morning that something, we don't know what it was, but something or somebody stopped something in my dad's body.

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My, my, my. I feel like shouting in this place this morning. I feel like praising in this place this morning. I feel like worshiping this place this morning. Praise God, praise God. Thank you, Jesus. Just worship him in this place. Just lift your hands and worship him. Just begin to thank him right now. Just begin to praise him right now. Thank you, Lord. Thank you, Lord. It's glory, glory. Hallelujah. Since I've laid my burdens down. If you came in this place this morning with the weight of the world on your shoulders, you can lay it down at the foot of the cross.

clap of praise this morning. Remain standing. While you're in such a happy mood, I want you to remain standing. We'll take up our tithes and the offerings, and the ushers coming. As they do, I want you to give as liberally as you can. For those that are watching and listening, you can see the number on the screen. Call that number. 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Father, we come before you this morning in the name of Jesus. Bless the giver and bless this offering in Jesus' name. Amen. March around this morning if you

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0: lifelong experiences. I can promise every prospective student a well-rounded education on this beautiful campus where people are respected and true Christian faith is practiced. As the grandson of evangelist Jimmy Swaggart, I can assure you that your time spent here will result in three things. Number one, an understanding of the message of Jesus Christ and Him crucified. Number two, what it means to be thoroughly Pentecostal. And number three, how to apply the Word of God to your everyday life and living.
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0: Matthew chapter 6, verse 19. Jesus would say, "Lay not up for yourselves treasures upon earth, where moth and rust does corrupt, and where thieves break through and steal. But lay up for yourselves treasures in heaven, where neither moth nor rust does corrupt, and where thieves do not break through nor steal. For where your treasure is, there will your heart be also." And I'm going to stop right there. We're going to cover not only this section, but the next two sections as well. But I'm just going to stop right there reading. And I want to use for a subject, ministering a few moments tonight, a question. I should say this morning, a question. A very simple question, but one that we need to ask ourselves on a daily basis. And the question that I want to ask you, and this is the subject of our message, where is your heart? Where is your heart? Let's pray. Heavenly Father, we come before you in the name of Jesus. We thank you for your presence. We thank you that this battle is not ours, but it belongs to you. Lord, we're asking today that you would anoint us to minister, anoint our ears to hear what you would have us to say. We ask it all in Jesus' name. Amen. Now, you know, most of you, if you're home folk, you know that many times I like to start off by having a little bit of audience participation. And there's a reason for that. It's because I want you to pay attention. But I want to ask you a question. And this is a question that I'm going to have your participation, whether a raising of the hand, nodding of the head, or a simple yes or no. Can you help me? All right, when you left this morning and you walked out the door of your home, how many of you locked the door of your home? I hope all of you did. How many of you set an alarm to your home? Oh, my Lord. Oh, goodness. Me neither. How many of you have insured all of your valuables? Some of you. All right. Now, this is going to be a question. Some of you are not going to really have an answer. Some of you are going to be like, "I don't know what you're talking about." Some of you, you do know what I'm talking about. But how many of you, when you get on the internet, you're so paranoid that you consistently set and reset your passwords because you don't want anybody to breach your data? Nobody. Wow. Edit that from television, because I don't want any one of y'all to have your data breached. Okay. That didn't go over very well at all, because somebody's like, "I don't have anything on the internet anyway." But what I'm trying to get at is this: how many of you protect what you value? You protect your valuables, right? You go to great lengths to protect what you own. We do. It's natural. In this passage, my challenge to you is to look a little deeper than just on the surface level and the things that you have accumulated. And I want you to really start looking at what you truly hold dear. And I want you to ask yourself this question: is what I hold dear temporal or eternal? And we're going to look at three different things this morning that I believe is going to be a challenge to all of us. In this first section that we're going to look at, we're going to look at this very simple statement: what we value reveals what we love. In the second section, we're going to look at how we see determines our direction. And in the third section, we're going to look at who you serve determines and reveals your loyalty, which all goes back to one question: where is your heart? So Jesus begins this section. Now notice and understand, Jesus is not talking to unbelievers here. When you look at the Sermon on the Mount is not meant for unbelievers. It is meant for Christians. It's meant for those who claim to be born again. And each one of these things that Jesus presents in the greatest teaching known to man, most of them, if not all, are a challenge to all of us, and it deals with who we are. It deals with our heart. And Jesus tells us, quite frankly, in this first section, in verse number 19, and I'm going to ask them to put it back on the screen one more time. And it's a challenge to all of us as he says, do not lay up for yourselves treasures upon earth. Let's take a look at this for a second. Treasures. What is that? It's anything that we hold dear. Anything can be a treasure to us. Our family could be our treasure. Our beautiful, immaculate home could be our treasure. Cars could be our treasure. Money could be our treasure. There's a million different things that we could look at as our treasure. But I want you to notice and I want you to understand that God doesn't ban or place a ban on the accumulation of stuff. Now, once again, I want you to listen. God doesn't place a ban on the accumulation of stuff. All he's trying to get us to understand is that he doesn't want this to be our sole focus. If these things become our sole focus in life, that everything that we live for is for what we have, then we have a misguided Christian life. If all you do on this earth is just selfishly accumulate stuff, and this is where your treasure, you look at all these different things as your treasure, and yet you claim and you are a Christian, then you have a misguided Christian life. What's so wrong with accumulating things? Well, like I said, nothing is wrong with accumulating things. We have people who like to collect things. There's nothing wrong with collecting things. You have people that like to have things. There's nothing wrong with that. But the issue becomes is what we value. If we place a preeminence on all of the things that we own, once again, then your life is misguided. If you live your life based upon the almighty dollar, you have a misguided life. If you live your life just for your family alone, you have a misguided life. If you live your life for the beautiful home that you have a misguided life. And the reason why Jesus is challenging us and asking us, where is our heart? Because we've got to examine ourselves and we've got to really understand, what do I hold dear? What do I value? And Jesus tells us that if we lay up our treasures upon this earth, then the reality is no matter what you accumulate, you can't take it with you. Everybody knows these names. Warren Buffett, the Oracle of Omaha, worth hundreds of billions of dollars. Bill Gates, the creator of Microsoft, worth hundreds of billions of dollars. Elon Musk, Tesla, the Boring Company. It doesn't mean that it's a boring company. It means that they're boring underground to alleviate traffic. Developing robots to be placed in our homes so they can take care of all the mundane things that we don't have to. How many of you are really looking forward to robots in your home? I mean, he's already developing driveless and driverless cars. Next thing, he's got robots, and he's saying that he wants a robot in every home so they can take care of all the mundane stuff so humans can be free to do whatever it is that they want. Huh? Sure. Right. I believe that he means well what he's doing. But how many of you know that in the science fiction films, there's always a rise of the robots? No, thank you. We already have enough problems with humans already. He's the richest man in the world. And it seems like many of these people, many of these individuals who are worth so much money, that they've come to the understanding that they're just going to give everything away before they die. Now, we look at that and we say, well, that's amazing. That's cool. And it may be, but the reality is there still, their value is still upon what they have and what they do. And even though that all of these men have an accumulated wealth that could pay off the national debt, maybe, or at least close to it, the reality is that whenever they die, they can't take anything that they have with them. You and I, even though that God has blessed us with things, we have to understand that we are not going to be able to take it with us. That's why he says that don't lay these treasures up on this earth, because they will rot and they will rust. Moth will eat them. And thieves will break in and steal. So he's telling us that all those things that we accumulate during our life, that ultimately they will fade away. But you see, there is two things that you can take with you when you leave this earth. It's not your money. It's not your stuff. It's not your home. It's not your cars. It's not your jewelry. It's not your precious artwork. But there's only two things that you can take with you: your faith and other people. And that's why Jesus is telling us that don't lay your treasures on this earth, but you need to lay your treasures up in heaven where things are eternal. So how do we do that? We have to understand that when we're on this earth, that what God has given us, that we have to have a right view of our life. We have to have a right viewpoint of our life. And it's simply put this way, that what God has given us, that we've got to understand that we are just custodians. We don't own it. But he gives it to us for a purpose and for a reason. Dr. Martin Lloyd-Jones, he made this statement regarding the person being a custodian. And I've said this before, but in the study on the Sermon on the Mount, I believe that Dr. Martin Lloyd-Jones's book on sermons on the study, or studies on the Sermon on the Mount, is probably the best book I've ever written on the Sermon on the Mount.

And he made this statement. He said, if we have the right view of ourselves in this world as pilgrims, as children of God going to our Father, then everything falls into its true perspective. We begin to think of ourselves as stewards who must give an account of those things. The worldly man thinks he himself owns them all. But the Christian starts by saying, I am not the possessor of these things. I merely have them on lease, and they do not really belong to me. I cannot take my wealth with me. I cannot take my gifts with me, but I am a custodian of these things. When we understand our value and what we value in life, then it shows us where our heart is. And if we value the things of this earth, then it shows us where our heart is. It's temporal. If we value the stuff that we own, then we see that our heart is temporal. But if we value the things that are above, Christ-likeness, holiness, faith, and my goodness, spreading the gospel to other people, then we realize that our value is not so much based on this earth, but our value is based on what He has already done for us. Our value is based on things eternal. And whenever we say that we value what's eternal, we value souls. I'm going to stop here just for a moment. And I've got to ask this question. Do you value souls? Oh, come on now. I'm going to ask this again. Do you value souls? Then why are you not out there?

to see that there is a world out there that needs what we have. And the only way for us and for them to hear about what we have is by us telling them what we have. You see, I was talking to somebody the other day, and we were making this very just slight argument or discussion by saying, listen, y'all know I'm a diehard Dallas Cowboy fan. Oh, my goodness. Oh, man. Yeah, I know we're hurting. I know. My grandfather, even now, it's been 22 years. And even now, at least once a year, my grandfather will call me on the phone randomly. And he will say, die laughing, that they've only won one game all year and hang up. And y'all like, I know y'all don't understand this, but let me explain this. About 22 years ago, the Dallas Cowboys were playing the Detroit Lions. Detroit was awful. I mean, they were in the bottom of the barrel. They won one game all season long, and Dallas was supposed to be a playoff contender. And Detroit walked into Dallas Stadium and just meleeed us. Laid waste to us. And I'm in front of the TV and I'm yelling and screaming, and my grandfather calls me on the phone and is laughing and is saying, they've only won one game all year, and hangs up. He still does it to this day. So let me tell you something. When the Dallas Cowboys, God, if you just please hear my prayer, if they ever win a Super Bowl, you will hear me shout it from the rafters. I might show up on a Sunday morning dressed in a full Dallas Cowboy uniform with a helmet and shoulder pads. Looking ridiculous, but man, I'll be happy. You see, when something good happens, you tell everybody. But when it comes to the gospel, oh, we can't, because we don't know what they believe, and we don't want to impose. Listen, this is the greatest news in the world, and the only way for them to know is for them to tell them. We've got to tell them. So if we value souls, then there should be some action behind those words. It can't be just words only. I'm not chiding, don't get me wrong. But we can't just sit back and say, well, let somebody else do it. You might be the only person that person will ever need to see to hear the gospel. What do you value? Because what you value is where your heart is. If you value your Christian life, that's where your heart is going to be. If you value the word, that's where your heart's going to be. If you value Christ, that's where your heart is going to be. What do you value? Where is your heart? Is it on the temporal things? And if so, you need to get your priorities right. Listen, there are some of you in this building that God has blessed regarding finances. And you want to know why God has blessed you regarding finances? It's not so that you can just keep it, but it's for you to support the work of God. He blessed you so you can be a blessing to His work and to other people. There are those that God has blessed you with gifts and talents, but it's not for you to hoard those gifts and talents. It's for you understanding that I'm just a custodian of what God has given me, and it's my responsibility to give out what God has presented me with. What you value is where your heart is. Secondly, what we see or how we see determines our direction. Put verse 22 on the screen, please. Jesus says in verse 22, the light of the body is the eye.
If therefore your eye be seen,

single, your whole body shall be full of light. But if your eye be evil, your whole body shall be full of darkness. If therefore the light that is in you be darkness, how great is that darkness? That's interesting, isn't it? So let's look at it this way. Eye. What does an eye do? You see, right? So let's look at it in a metaphor. This is all a metaphor. Let's look at it in this idea. You have a blind person and then a sighted person. A blind person, what can they see? Nothing. Their world is full of darkness. That's all they see. And because that their world is full of darkness, they don't know what it means to drive. You may drive, they may drive, they may get behind a wheel and drive, but they don't know where they're going. And they can cause an accident. They can kill someone or kill themselves. They can say, you know, I can run. They may be well enough to run, but if they can't see, they don't know where they're running into. They could run right off a cliff and die. They could run right into a brick wall. They can trip over something and hurt themselves because they can't see. Everything that we do just about when it comes to our physical body is all based on what we see. So if a person that is not able to see, then they're only living what you can say a depleted life because all they know is darkness. Whereas a person that can see, he's able to jump, he's able to drive, he's able to run, he's able to walk, he's able to enjoy his life because he can see that which is around him. Now let's take it to the spiritual. If a person, when it comes to what they see, if they don't see anything but darkness, then how do you know that the direction that they're going is right? If all they can see is darkness, then they're never heading in the right direction. Why? Because they don't know any better. They don't know where they're going. But if a person who's able to see, they're able to see the direction that they're going in, they're able to see what is in front of them, they're able to see and they know how to navigate, in a sense, what it is they need to go. I was on the road yesterday, driving from Florida down to Baton Rouge. There was not a lot of traffic going from Florida to Baton Rouge, but there was a lot of traffic going from Baton Rouge to Florida. Seemed like everybody was going to Florida. And I get it. Why'd you want to stay in Baton Rouge over the weekend when you can go to Florida and go hang out at the beach? Anyway, I'm driving, and I'm able to see the cars in front of me. I'm able to see the cars on either side. I'm able to see all my direction. I'm looking at my GPS, and that thing talks to me about every so often saying, go straight, keep on, go this, turn here, go here, go here. Aren't y'all grateful for GPS? My Lord, I'm telling you. But if you're able to see, then you know where you're going. What I'm trying to get at is very simple. Just as the eyes affect the whole body, so our ambition, where we fix our eyes and our heart, affects our entire

says that if your eye be evil, then all you know is darkness. If your eye is on the material stuff alone, then all you know is darkness. If your eye is based on who you are and what you do, then all you know is darkness. But if your eyes are affixed on Him, come on, church. If your eyes are affixed on Him, then you've got blinders on. You know all you do is going straight. All you know to do is follow the Master. All you know to do is to walk towards the light. Because as you're walking towards the light, that light is in you and that light is permeating through you. And that affects the entirety of your life. There's a song that was popular whenever I was in high school. 10th grade, I think. My kids listen to it. In fact, it's one of, Samantha was telling me the other day, she loves this song. It's a simple song. All it says is, I want to be in the light where He is in the light. And I want to shine like the stars in heaven. And I'm starting to think about all that. And what is our true ambition in life? If our true ambition is to just collect things, then we've missed out. But if our true ambition is to be in the light, because He is in the light. And if I'm in the light, and if I'm walking with Him, and I'm talking with Him, and my hand is holding His, I can't go wrong in my life. As Joseph's saying, if Jesus holds my hand while I run this race, then I know I may fall down at times, but I am going to cross that finish line. If my sight is ever on Christ and Him crucified, then honey, I am going to make it. I am going to make it. I am going to make it. Where do you see it? Where do you see it? Is your spiritual eye full of ambition, of wanting to make it to the top? Or is your spiritual eye saying, I want to be like my Savior? I want His light to shine through me. As He said it, Jesus said it a few passages back, let your light shine before men, that they may see your good works and they may glorify your Father which is in heaven. There's a reason why you want that light to shine in you and out you and through you. It's because there's someone somewhere that needs that light. So once again, where is your heart? Is it on ambition? Is it on trying to accumulate more stuff? Because the bottom line is very simple. Please put up verse 24. No man can serve two masters. You either hate one and love the other, or else you will hold to the one and despise the other. And I wish that these words were all like 15 font, 24 font, 35 font, all capitalized, underlined, highlighted. You cannot serve God and mammon. What is mammon? Material things. Wealth. You can put it, you can put money in there, you can put selfish things in there, you can put anything in there. Because what He's saying to us is that God demands our loyalty. Why? Because He's been loyal to us. God does not demand for us to serve two people, to put both feet in the camp, one foot in this camp and one foot in this camp. We've got too many Christians that they've got one foot in the world and one foot in the church. God does not appreciate that. God is not cool with that. God doesn't like that. You're either going to love one and hate the other, or serve the one and disregard the other, but either one, God is wanting you to make up your mind of who you are going to serve. Are you going to serve your wealth? Are you going to serve your material things? Are you going to serve your ambition? Or are you going to be all out and saying, I'm all in for God? You see, there's a choice here that you've got to understand. God is trying to tell us, and He's trying to get us to draw the line in the sand, so to speak, to say it's either going to be one or the other. It is no longer

You're tiptoeing through the tulips and going from one side and then back to the other and then back over here and then back over here. You either get in or you get out. Let me just talk to our social media crew for a second. Not the ministry social media crew, but I mean all of us that have social media. You know what bugs me about social media? Number one, social media has given a platform to idiots that think that they've got a platform to speak their mind when they need to shut up. You don't need to tell everybody everything. And you don't need to share your grievances about everyone else. Sometimes you need to understand and you need to think to yourself and say, should I post this? And 99% of the time, it's probably going to be no. And if it's no, then don't post it. You don't need to argue with everybody, Christians. You don't need to fight with everyone because you've never won anybody by fighting with them. Think about it. Have you ever won a person to the Lord by fighting with them? Come on. No, you haven't. But I can tell you what you have done. You've ruined your testimony. But there's another thing that kind of bugs me about social media. And I used to say this all the time in Crossfire, because this is predominant with the younger generation. Not, I would just say anybody younger than me. Just still young. It's they get on their profile and they can have the scripture, I can do all things through Christ who strengthens me. And the first picture you see is them with a beer bottle, chugging it. Or at a party. Guys, this is what God is talking about. You don't honor him just with your mouth, but you honor him with your entire lifestyle. That if you really believe that you can do all things through Christ, then you wouldn't be drinking. You wouldn't be partying it up. Oh, you can't. Oh, come on, Gabe. Come on now. Come on. You can't judge me. The Bible says that if a bad tree produces, or a bad tree cannot produce good fruit, right? That if a bad tree produces bad fruit, what does he do? You cut it down and throw it into the fire. That's judging. That's not judging your heart, that's judging your actions, because your actions don't match up with what's inside of you. I'm asking you a question. Where is your heart? You cannot serve the material things that you collect, the stuff that you accumulate, the selfish ambition in life of wanting to make it. While you have one foot here in the camp. Do you know how insulting it is to God for the Christian to say, well, I talk about God. I come to church every once in a while, but everything that they do does not line up with what they say. Do you know how insulting that is to God? That's why he says that you can't be lukewarm. You're either going to be hot or cold. Because if you're lukewarm, if you're in the middle, he said, I'm going to spew you out of my mouth. You either accept him or you reject him. It's either one. It's very simple. But I know some of us today are sitting here thinking to ourselves, well, that just means that Jesus is trying to restrict the fun that I'm having. No. No. God is not trying to restrict you. He's trying to protect you. I'm going to say that again. He's not trying to restrict you. He's trying to protect you.

0: We give everything back to him because it doesn't belong to us anyway. It all belongs to him. We just use it on loan because God has given us something. We use it for his benefit and we use it for his glory. So my question to you, where is your heart? Where is your heart? Is it on the temporal? Or is it on the eternal? Where is your heart? Bow your heads. Singers, musicians, make your way back. Heavenly Father, we come before you today in the name of Jesus. And we ask, Lord, that you would take these humble words. And I pray that you would deal with every heart and every life that is under the sound of our voice. We're asking that you would minister, that you would deal, that you would convict your people of any wrongdoing. Lord, we know you're trying to protect us and you want our whole hearts, not just some. And I'm asking, Lord, that you would minister to your people. Your heads remain bowed and your eyes remain closed. I want to talk to our television audience. I don't know, there may be some of you in here tonight or this morning. And I no doubt know that there's some of you watching that your heart is not right with God. That as you've been listening to the words that I've been saying, that you realize that your heart is not right. You may acknowledge God with your mouth, but you don't live that life that he desires for you to live. And if that's you, I want you to say this simple prayer after me. And I want you to believe it with all of your heart, with all of your soul, with all of your mind. I want everyone in this building to say it with me and to repeat it after me, to give each one of you strength that need it. And I want you to say it with me right now. Dear God in heaven, I come to you in the name of Jesus. I'm sorry for my sins, the way I've lived, the things that I've done. Forgive me. Wash me. Cleanse me from all unrighteousness. With my mouth, I confess the Lord Jesus. In my heart, I believe that God raised Jesus from the dead, and he is alive. And right now, at this moment, I can say that I'm washed, that I'm forgiven, that I'm cleansed, that I am saved. I want everyone else, if you can sit here and say, Pastor Gabe, I know that my heart hasn't always been focused on the eternal. I want you just in your heart of hearts to ask the Lord to forgive you. And I want you to ask him, Lord, not only do I need your forgiveness, but help me to focus my attention on you. My heart is meant for you. And if that's you, and I believe all of us can say that at some point, I'm going to ask you just to stand, all of us in this building. And just before we dismiss, I want you just to slip up your hands. Whatever you feel, Robin, whatever you feel led to sing, I just want you right now, this morning, in your heart, to say, Lord, I give my heart to you. Everything, my heart is meant for you. Go ahead, Robin, please.
1: Change my heart.
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1: Oh God.
0: 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And

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2: Ladies and gentlemen, this is Pastor Gabriel Swaggart, and I've got a very special offer that I would encourage you to participate in. 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Here's what we're doing, $10 each. 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

What a song. What a song. I'm free. Thank God I'm free at last. 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Thank Him for Calvary's cross, that we have been set free and made free through what He accomplished. Hallelujah. Praise God. I'm free. 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

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Although he prayed, Father, let it pass from me. 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
0: 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This is a repeat broadcast of the Message of the Cross with Pastor Lauren Larson.

Welcome today to the Message of the Cross. This is Brother Loren Larson, and I've got a board of Daves with me today, David Smith and Dr. David Watts. A lot of our other guys are out traveling, have responsibilities. The school has started, so a lot of them might be teaching as well. But we are glad that you have joined us, and we are going to be studying, at least introducing, I hope, Romans 8 and 5. We're going to take a quick overview of Romans 8, 1 through 4, and go into 5. So that's on tap for today. You don't want to miss it, because we're going to really be talking about how the Holy Spirit works, why He works for the believer in the realm of sanctification. That's not the initial sanctification. That takes place at salvation, when you are united with Christ. And we saw that in Romans chapter 6, primarily verses 3, 4, and 5. But we're going to be talking about the ongoing process of being conformed to the image of Christ. The believer, he himself or she himself, cannot accomplish that transformation. That has to be a supernatural transformation accomplished only by the Spirit.

0: Spirit of God. So Romans 8 deals with the great questions of how does the Holy Spirit work? Why does the Holy Spirit work? And what might hinder him from working? So I hope that you'll stay with us throughout the entire day. And our entire study of Romans 8, in particular, all the way through about verse 17, where the impetus and the talk is all about sanctifying the believer, progressing in sanctification. So stay tuned with us in today and the rest of these weeks that we'll cover these verses. Number two, I want to talk to you about next week. Next week is Share-a-thon, and as most of you already understand, Monday, Tuesday, Thursday, Friday, we will come to you asking for your help for Sun Life Broadcasting Network. We are a faith ministry. We survive by the gifts that come in from those who have been blessed by the programming, those who have been touched and helped. So I'd like to say it this way, as I often do, and that's this. If you've been helped or blessed, touched in the last 30 days by programming, whether that's teaching, preaching, a song, whatever the case may be, a testimony, whatever the issue, however you were blessed, if you were blessed in the last 30 days, then we're asking you to be a blessing back to the network that aided you. You are a witness to the truth, the veracity, that SBN is helpful. And so we simply ask you that have been helped to take a moment in time, ask the Lord what He would have you do in the offering. I laugh because many, many years ago, Dwight Jones, who was an evangelist, he's with the Lord now, we came to our services and said, some of you complain that you've never heard the Lord speak to you at all. And he said this, if you'll just ask the Lord what He wants you to give in the offering, you'll hear from the Lord. And I thought that was quite apropos. So once again, if you know our need and you ask the Lord, you hear from Him and you obey Him, here's what I am convinced of, that the needs that we have in this ministry will be met, and we'll thank you for that effort on your part. Dave Smith, good to have you with us today.
1: Yes, sir. Thankful Thursday.
0: Yeah.
1: Time is flying. What is today, the 13th?
0: We're almost in the middle of August.
1: Yes.
0: Man, didn't we just come through Christmas?
1: Yes.
0: Yeah, so here we are in the dog days of summer in South Louisiana. And good to have Dr. David Watts. Thank you for joining us.
2: Yeah, thank you for having me. I'd like to invite everyone in the Leominster, Massachusetts area, September 5th and 6th. I'll be at the TDR Bilingual Worship Center there in Leominster at 800 Union Street with Pastor Glenniel Garcia. Saturday night, 7 p.m., Sunday afternoon at 2 p.m., so it's about 45 minutes to an hour outside of Boston, so we would love to see everybody in the area. And you mentioned Dwight Jones, and it just made me think about when I was a kid, First Assembly of God in Quinlan, Texas, Dwight Jones and his gospel harmonica came to our church for revival, and I was 7 years old. That was when I was baptized in the Holy Spirit, and Dwight was, he lived over in Cattle Mills, Texas, which was not far from my hometown. And last year I was preaching in Irving, Texas. His son was there at the services, and it was good to see his son. But my older brothers knew his son pretty well. You know, I was a little bit younger, but just good memories. And he was, like you said, a good man, good preacher of the word,
0: and
2: great harmonica player.
0: We had him here for quite a few of our camp meetings over the years. July camp meeting we had then, Thanksgiving camp. He usually would come and play and sometimes minister throughout the year. Let me make you aware of something that David Borg and Joseph will be doing in Eros, Louisiana. Coming up in just a few days, they're going to be taking Martha with David, and Joseph's going to take his family to the Cross of Christ Church, Pastor Jim Green in Eros, Louisiana. This is a delightful church, and they have just expanded their building, so it's somewhat of a dedication, but it'll be wonderful to have Joseph and his kiddos there singing, and I understand that Joseph is going to do the Friday service, pretty much all of it, and Saturday he'll do the music, and then they'll have to head home, and Saturday night and Sunday David will be preaching. So it's going to be a great time in Eros, Louisiana. And if you've never been, and you need to meet Pastor Green and all of the company there, and

0: ask you to pray for Grace. She and her family will be leaving today to go to Brooklyn, New York. She'll be the special music guest of Jim Cimbala and the Brooklyn Tabernacle this weekend. And I know that she'll be a great blessing, and we'll also be blessed by that church and blessed by that music, blessed by the ministry of the Word. I have the highest respect for Jim Cimbala, what he has done there in the church in Brooklyn Tabernacle, and just pleased that Grace is going to be a blessing to the people. So pray for her. Also in August the 28th through the 30th, I will be traveling for my second meeting in August to Portia, Arkansas. And it's there that I'll be with Faith Worship Center in Portia and my good friends Steve and Becky Alexander, who pastor. I've known them since they took over the church, and they have founded their church on the gospel message of Christ and Him crucified. And they are a wonderful couple. Their church is continuing to grow. They had to actually build a new building to accommodate their growth, and that's awesome. Even through COVID, they continued to grow. And so I just think they've done a fabulous job, and they are a wonderful church. Officially, I think their address is in Hoxie, Arkansas, H-O-X-I-E. But Portia is close enough, and it's going to get you right where you need to go. They are about 45 minutes out of Jonesboro, Arkansas. So come and be with us the 28th through the 30th, four services all told.
1: I get calls frequently, people looking for a good home church. And the ones that we talk about on the programming, where our ministers are going, you need to check those churches out.
0: Yeah.
1: Even before, after, ministers are there, but some good churches preaching the message of the cross.
0: You bet. And we want people to be in good local churches.
1: Yes, absolutely.
0: As pastors, as teachers, we believe that a good local church is an essential part of growth for every believer. And I know that there's some that can't make it to a church or they can't find one. But if you'll ask the Lord to lead you and guide you, I believe that He will lead you and guide you to a church. And I want you to be a part of that, not only for your own benefit, but remember what the book of Hebrews says, that we're to gather together, not just to hear the word and be strengthened ourselves, but that we might exhort one another and provoke one another to love and faith, especially in the last days as we see the end times approaching. And if you are any kind of student of the Bible, you would have to say, we're looking at biblical signs of the end times. Jesus is soon to get back and come back. And at that point in time, we want to be found working for the Lord, in fellowship with other believers, encouraging one another. Sometimes it's not just through the platform, not at all. Body life, mm-hmm. and by that I mean the real health of the church, is when the body ministers to one another. And that's what we need. It's hard to minister to anybody when you're by yourself. And I understand, again, some do not have a choice, and we're very thankful that we can be that which helps you. But I still would encourage you, find a good local church, get strengthened, helped, and help others there. That doesn't mean you can't be directly connected to SBN. Doesn't mean that at all. There's no reason why you can't have both. So let's move forward with that. Today we are in Romans chapter 8. And Dave, let's just go ahead and read verse 5, please, if we could.
1: For they who are after the flesh do mind the things of the flesh.
0: Refers to believers trying to live for the Lord by means other than faith in the cross of Christ.
1: But they who are after the Spirit, the things of the Spirit.
0: Those who place their faith in Christ and the cross do so exclusively. They are doing what the Spirit desires, which alone can bring victory. The subject of Romans chapter 8 is sanctification. And as I said in the front remarks of today, the sanctification process that's being discussed is

is really progressing in sanctification. Sanctification occurs at the moment that a person is born again. They are baptized into Christ, freed from the power of sin's dominion by their uniting with Christ. And at that moment, they are set apart from God and freed from the dominion of sin. That's the status that we have. That's how we start off our Christian experience. But in Romans chapter 8 and verse 29, Paul will describe the will of God for every single believer, that God has predestined this to be true, that every believer be conformed to the image of Christ. And the process of being conformed to the image of Christ will be a lifelong process. Now, we have to understand how God works in this process, and then we can approach it. Just understanding the process doesn't mean that we get to escape the actual work that it takes to move through progressing in sanctification. Paul would say this to us in the book of Philippians, "I have neither attained nor apprehended." And scholars are divided on those thoughts, but I think two things are very clear. The idea of apprehended deals with progressing in sanctification. Attained, I think, has to do with the resurrection and the glorification of the body. Paul says, "I haven't been glorified yet, neither have I reached the full potential of my growth in Christ. But this one thing that I do, I haven't apprehended that which I was apprehended for," Philippians 3. And so he's wanting us to know that even as he comes down to the closing years of his life, he can look back over the last 30 years and say, "I've come a far piece, but I still got a far piece to go." And if Paul would look at himself honestly in that sense, then we must not stop the process. We must not stop pursuing the process. He says, "I haven't apprehended, I haven't attained, but here's what I do. I press." That's an effort. "I press toward the mark of the prize of the high calling of God in Christ Jesus." What is that? To be conformed to the image of Christ. How is that done? Well, that's what's explained in Romans chapter 8. Remember, understanding the process doesn't avoid entering the process and encountering the process. So just knowing how the Spirit works doesn't end the things that we need to learn and experience. And that's an important thought. Sometimes we think, "Well, I have the theology, now I don't have to go through it." Oh yeah, you have the theology so that you can go through it. Let's talk a little bit about these verses that led up to verse 5, please. Verses 2, 3, and 4 are tied specifically to the subject of sanctification without any doubt, and others believe that verse 1 is included in that. "For the law of the Spirit of life in Christ Jesus has made me free from the law of sin and death." So what we have to understand is that our union with Christ has set us free from the dominion of the sin nature. If the sin nature is ascending in power and strength in us, then its dominion has returned or is ascending, and I think it does it in stages, then it's certain that there could come a time and a day where the sin nature rules and impacts and influences us almost to the level of pre-conversion. We have to be careful how we say that. But what we want to avoid is any dominion of sin, any sin that we can't be freed from, that or find freedom from. That's a problem for us. So we start with the knowledge that when we were born again, Christ has set us free from the dominion of sin. That's instant sanctification. Then this is being said in verse 3, "For what the law could not do, in that it was weak through the flesh." We've learned through the Apostle Paul's teaching that the law could not save, nor could the law empower.
So if the Mosaic law couldn't save or empower, no religious law that we come up with afterwards would be able to save or empower as well. So we have to recognize that that can't be done. Righteousness can't be realized just through the knowledge of what is right and a desire to do right. Why is that? Paul has taught us that because we're still not glorified, we're still a person impacted by indwelling sin. And I know you want to fight over how we say that, but if you don't see that there is a sin nature in you, and the way I see it is that it influences our flesh, which is the weak point of humanity, and is expressed through our flesh. But sin in us is not to have dominion over us, but the reason we can't live holy on our own is because of our condition, as explained in Romans 7. Paul says, whenever I would do good, I find that there's an evil in me opposing that forward thrust. So God sent his Son as a sin offering. This is what verse 3 says, and condemned sin in the flesh. This is a powerful statement, once again telling you that sin, listen, both its source and the actions of sin that might be expressed have been defeated, condemned, defeated by what Christ did at Calvary. I like to use this illustration often to describe this thought of condemned. Any place in the USA, we go into different towns, especially those that are perhaps older out in the country, and you'll see buildings that are no longer safe. The town fathers or those responsible would generally put yellow tape around it and put up a sign that said, this building is condemned. In other words, it's unsafe. It's rotting. It's about to fall down. Don't go in. This is dangerous. And what it is telling us is that that sign that something is condemned, it's slated to fall. The bulldozers are going to come. The contractors are going to come. They're going to tear that building down to its foundation because it's no longer safe. And what that tape says, what that sign says, condemned, indicates that there's coming an hour and there's coming a day when you will not see that building anymore. It's been condemned. God sent his Son to condemn sin in the flesh, both the source of sin, which is the sin nature in fallen humanity, and acts of sin. We got to get that right, both. And so if we learn how to walk in sanctification, we can be free from the power of sin in us and the expression of sin through us. Both are important parts of sanctification. So he condemns sin in the flesh. Then in verse 4, he says that the righteousness of the law might be fulfilled in us. We talked about what it means the righteousness of the law might be fulfilled. Jesus said when he came that he didn't come to destroy the law, but that he came to fulfill the law. And I like to use this terminology. What does it mean to fulfill the law? He brought it to its highest potential. In fact, he brought it into light of what it really meant in the heart and mind of God as he traveled through the Sermon on the Mount and brought a higher standing than most of the time that the letter of the law could even bring to the heart and mind of Old Covenant people. But Jesus totally fulfilled the law in this aspect. He kept the law in totality. He totally fulfilled the law in every breath of his body, in every move of his being. He respected God's law and performed it perfectly. So in that sense, Christ and Christ alone fulfilled the righteousness of the law. When we place our faith in Christ, then the truth of justification becomes ours. And the justification that we have is the result of Christ being accepted and God imputing righteousness to us.
So we read this verse and we certainly can't ignore that imputed righteousness is a reality. And to be honest, our position is only maintained with God because of justification, because of righteousness imputed. But let's recall that this passage is dealing with sanctification. It's dealing with the progression of growth in the heart of

0: of the believer. So I don't think personally, even though many commentators focus on justification and Christ fulfilling the law, I don't think that Paul's intention was to stop there, because he talks about this, that the righteousness of the law might be fulfilled in us. Perfect righteousness only through being imputed. But then he adds the qualifier that reads into our next section, and that's this, that the righteousness of the law might be fulfilled in us who walk not after the flesh, but after the Spirit. So now we're bringing righteousness of the law being fulfilled into the realm of daily living. And this is what I refer to as righteousness realized. We have to realize righteousness. It has to be a part of our life. Holiness and righteousness is not an option. And so yesterday we talked about the fact that I felt, even though I acknowledge what different scholars and different commentators say, that this passage deals primarily with the ongoing sanctification process of the believer that only works properly in those who walk not after the flesh, but after the Spirit. So now we're getting down to how the Christian is to approach the process of sanctification. Thoughts?
1: Is there any other passage that really explains the law, the cross, the flesh, and the Holy Spirit more than this grouping of verses here? It's just really a lot of, it's heavy stuff, but it's stuff we need to read, that the law gave the standard and the flesh couldn't meet that standard.
0: Right.
1: And so that's what Paul is getting down to. And, you know, I said yesterday that most preachers, when they would approach the walking not after the flesh, but after the Spirit, what that would mean to them would be not being worldly, not doing worldly things, not going to movies and, you know, listening to the wrong music, things like that, is why they would categorize walking after the flesh. And then walking after the Spirit would be to be at church and read your Bible and pray and do those kind of things. But it's really more than that. It's the manner by which we approach our walk with God. Are we depending on our flesh, or are we depending on Christ? And so Joseph yesterday brought up a couple points I've been just thinking about. I know that some of the scholarship that he was referencing that basically says that a Christian, a believer, that for them it's impossible to walk in the flesh. And yeah. And I've been thinking about that, and I kind of get where they were coming from, but I think it depends on how we define walking in the flesh and what it means to walk not after the flesh.
0: Yeah. Well, remember, it's walking after.
1: I mean, after, yeah.
0: After the flesh, and that's an important thought. But first of all, let's go back to context.
1: Yeah.
0: You teach hermeneutics.
1: Yeah.
0: The context is the sanctification of the believer.
1: Yeah.
0: So when we come to the end of verse 4 and the end of verse 5, while I have great respect for the authors that I've read after that say it, they teach that a believer can't have a carnal mind. They would argue out of 1 Corinthians 3 and 1 that believers, the ones that Paul are talking to, are not believers. This is written, I believe, very clearly, specifically to believers. So right off the top, I would eliminate that opinion from my thinking, because Paul's not talking to non-believers, people, and the term is utilized at times to describe non-believers. In Romans 7, in verse 5, he talks about the truth that when we were in the flesh, and that refers back to a time frame that we weren't saved. Douglas Moo said it. He said, flesh is a tricky word.
1: Yeah.
0: You have to be careful what you try to, how you apply it, because it can mean different things in different texts. So when we talk about walking after the flesh, it means that, and when I see the term after, two things come to mind. It's a following that leads us somewhere. I'm going to follow something, some influence, and that influence is going to bring me to a governing principle.
1: Yeah.
0: So if I don't, if I don't follow the right influence, I'm going to be finding myself more and more under a governing principle, one, either the flesh and sin and sin's dominion rising, or the other, if I'm walking after the Spirit, I'm following the leading of the Spirit to how sanctification is done. I'm placing my faith in Christ and Christ alone, and now I see myself moving towards a different source of dominion, and that's the Spirit's dominion. Yeah. And this is where we want to be. So, first of all, I would reject the idea that the believer cannot think carnally. Yeah. That doesn't make sense to me. I don't see that as scriptural. Yeah. And I understand the authors, and like I said, I have a great respect for many of them that would say that, but I disagree with that concept.
1: Yeah, so we're not saved by our righteous living. We're saved by our faith in Christ, but our righteousness that's received through Christ should produce a changed life.
0: Correct.
1: Should produce. So the changed life, the outflow of the righteousness of God is because we have our faith in Christ and what He did at Calvary. Now that's flowing out of us. He's changing our life. There's fruit there. Like you said, we don't just understand the theology. We're not just able to spit that back, but it's a deep revelation of God that's in our heart. It's in our spirit. And now we are living a changed life because of that. But the righteous living, yesterday, as someone mentioned, we try to get the cart before the horse. The righteous living is not what leads us to this victory over sin,
0: right,
1: because we can't live righteously outside of our faith in Christ,
0: right,
1: and the cross.
0: Right. So righteousness can be fulfilled in us, the righteousness of the law. And let's take that to the case of the believer. If we're going to reach our highest potential of Christian character, and that's what I see the righteousness of the law being fulfilled, we're going to have to approach progressing in sanctification the way that God designed it. We can't come up with our own methods.
1: Yeah.
0: So walking after the flesh, here in verse 5, has another thought, they that do mind.
1: Mind.
0: So
1: yeah.
0: The idea of minding is a decision as to what to follow, what to embrace. And if we embrace the wrong process, which is faith in self, then we will also be brought under the governing power of the flesh.

0: learning principle. But now watch this. To exhibit the righteousness of the law, our actions, our thought patterns, our desires, all of this needs to be conformed into the image of Christ. And this is also included in the idea of placing yourself under a governing principle. Yeah. So every day, I have to keep myself under the governing principle of the Spirit by minding, by understanding, and making a choice as to how the Spirit works by keeping my eyes on Jesus and what He did. So now when I face temptation, I don't try to face it after the flesh. I face it after the Spirit. What does that mean? That means I've determined that the way I live for God is faith in Christ and Him crucified. But the way I eliminate fits of anger, selfishness, jealousy, anger, maybe a drug problem, maybe an alcohol problem in the life of the believer. Oh, Brother Larson, do you think the believers have that? We've been pastors long enough to know that if sin exists anywhere, it can exist in the life of the believer. But here's the beautiful thing, and we've just taught you this and want to reassure you of it. Jesus condemned sin in the flesh by becoming a sin offering. That means, now watch this, I love saying this, that everybody and anybody can be free from everything and anything. But what we decide is the process of sanctification determines two things. Number one, what governing principle are we going to live under? What's going to have dominion over us? Is it going to be the sin nature and acts of sin, or will it be the Spirit and acts of righteousness? So what we mind, and that's the word there, and it really indicates a decision as to how to live for God and how to approach progressing in sanctification.
1: So to be after the flesh, minding the things of the flesh, is not necessarily to commit an isolated sin, but the context really is referring to us in our flesh acting independently from God.
0: I think, David, that both things are in essence here. Okay. We have to take a break. Let me talk about both aspects, because I think it's important that we get the full picture. Sometimes we're teaching and we simplify and we

0: simplify it, and we say, place your faith in Christ and the cross, that will put you under the governing principle of the Spirit, but it also should impact every single thing that you think and do. We'll talk about it when we come back.
1: Missed out on previous Message of the Cross programs? 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The enemy's plan for believers is for them to live like sheep, consumed by daily tasks, responsibilities, and the endless pursuit of security. Soldiers, on the other hand, are defined by their strength, discipline, and purpose. In his debut book, Matthew Swagger draws from the book of Exodus to show believers how to break free from the flock and live a bold, meaningful life that saves others and conquers the enemy. 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

0: All right, we are back with you. The idea of minding, for they that do mind the things of the flesh. First of all, let's talk about the influence of flesh. Whenever there is a standard of righteousness lifted up, Paul said, when I would do good, then I find a law that evil is present with me. So what will happen, and I think this is every time we make a decision to do what is right, even to do something that is better for us, healthy. The idea is that the sin nature in us, sin in us, will oppose it. Well, that'll because sin wants to destroy and kill. That's the very basics of it. Well, how does it do that? Paul has taught us that one of the problems with the law is that it aggravated the sin nature. And what the sin nature will then do is one of two things. It will either promote an opposition to whatever that law was. Again, I'll use this example. Let's say that you have an argument with someone and you know that you did the wrong thing and you need to apologize. And you say, I'm going to do the right thing. See, Paul said, Romans 7:21, when I would do good. And then that something on the inside of you opposes it. Nah, I'm not going to ask. It's not that big of a deal. That's the sin nature opposing what is right.
1: Isn't that temptation?
0: It is, but this is bigger. This is after the problem. Yeah. This is when I would do good. So if we want to live righteously, mm-hmm. it is temptation of a form. But let me finish this and then we'll go, David. Yeah. Secondly, the other side of opposition from the sin nature is deception. And Paul has taught that with the law. He said, the presentation of the law, you need to forgive that individual, was not wrong. But then we tried to accomplish the law in our own strength. That's deception. And that goes back to as far back as Eve in the garden. Adam just rebelled against the law. He said, I'm not going to care about that. He did it with eyes open. But Eve really thought that what she was doing was going to make her closer to God. So deception is another work of the sin nature in us, trying to get us to mind the wrong process by which the good is

0: to be accomplished. This is why the Bible says in Romans 7, Paul taught that the sin nature took occasion by the law. Nothing wrong with the law, but the base of operations that the sin nature tries to establish is for you to go about doing the right thing the wrong way. And if you do that, you're going to find yourself under the governing principle of sin.
1: Yeah, that's in verse 5. One of the things we look for in Bible study is repetition of words.
0: Yes.
1: So we see after the flesh or after the spirit. So Paul is talking about the direction of a person's life, the governing principles of a person's life. So if a person has a bad day and they fall into temptation and they make a sinful decision, that's not necessarily defining the entire orientation of their life.
0: That is correct.
1: The entire thing.
0: That is correct.
1: We're not excusing sin, but we all, you're tired, you're cranky or whatever. You blow up at somebody or whatever. That doesn't mean that your whole life orientation, but what principle is governing us? And that key word there, after, are we after the flesh or after the spirit? That connects directly to verse 4. Because he reemphasizes, we walk not after the flesh, but after the spirit. So we're living our life in conformity with something.
0: Yes.
1: We're living our life in conformity to one of these two governing principles, either after the flesh or after the spirit. So we can have some assurance to know that when we do have a bad day, we do fall into temptation, we make a sinful decision, we do need to repent, but that doesn't mean we've changed the entire direction of our life.
0: No, and once again, we are talking about believers.
1: Yeah.
0: We're not talking about non-believers.
1: Yeah, yeah.
0: And I think that's important.
1: But I do think that believers, obviously, when we're convicted by the Holy Spirit, we do need to repent of whatever we may do. I don't think we never need to ignore that conviction.
0: No,
1: because and I think you would obviously agree with that, because there are some who say, well, I my sins are forgiven, so I don't have to.
0: That teaching on grace,
1: yeah,
0: Dr. Watts, is spurious.
1: Yeah.
0: It's false and even demonic.
1: Yeah.
0: It will keep that believer in bondage to the memory.
1: Yeah.
0: Or forgiveness and for asking for cleanses the whole thing from the table.
1: Yeah.
0: And you can live free from it. But there's a couple of things there that you mentioned. The word for in verse 5 specifically ties verses 5, 6, 7, and 8 to who walk not after the flesh but after the spirit. So the for is then connecting it to the back clause.
1: Yeah.
0: In verses 5, 6, 7, and 8, there's a theme, and you just said it. Whenever there's a word that's expressed again and again and again, it should be looked at closely as a potential key issue of the text.
1: Yeah.
0: Now, look at how many times the word mind or do mind is looked at in 5, 6, 7, and 8. And so the word mind is essential to understand. And the idea of mind, once again, is a choice that we make, a decision, a habitual process of looking at, and in this sense, of even following after. You see it?
1: Yes.
0: So if we mind something, we're focused on it. Years ago,
1: to set our mind upon, to direct our thoughts toward.
0: Right. So if we first of all direct our thoughts towards things that are fleshly, in regard to sanctification, trying to reach the experience of the law being fulfilled in us.
1: Yeah.
0: If we reach out in a fleshly mindset, then what we're doing is we see the good up here and we want to accomplish it. But a fleshly mindset will try to attain it the wrong way.
1: Yeah, go about it the wrong way.
0: The wrong way. And so if we want to experience this.
1: And so, I don't mean to interrupt, I'm sorry.
0: Go ahead.
1: But this concept of the mind and mining. So Paul is not talking about what occasionally enters our thoughts. He's talking about what our mind is oriented toward.
2: Mindset.
0: Yeah.
1: Mindset.
0: Yeah, I think that's the beginning of it.
1: OK. Okay.
0: Remember, we are trying to reach to not just the orientation and the core.
1: Yeah.
0: We also want to reach to acts of righteousness, the righteousness of the law be fulfilled in us. Yeah. So in order for that to accomplish, we have to have the right view of our source.
1: Yeah.
0: And then that helps us with the rest, the situations we encounter day by day, our responsibility to look at what is good and right and carry that out in the Christian behavior. So it's, again, I'm going to say it this way. These instructions set us up to operate from the right governing principle, but extend then to our everyday action and our everyday response.
1: So once our mind is oriented toward the right source, the cross of Calvary, what Jesus, then that mindset is going to govern us in our day-to-day walk.
0: So let's play that out. Can we do that?
1: Let's just
0: play the advocate here.
1: Yeah.
0: Let's say that my mind is set. You've been listening to this program for 30 years. You've been with us all this time. And you say, well, my faith is in Christ and the cross. Well, that's the focus that you have relative to how sanctification is done, which means that when you are tempted, and I need to stress this, just understanding the message of the cross and where to place your faith and having the right object of faith does not mean that you will not be tempted. In this life, you're never going to escape temptation. So how do I find myself as a member of the message of the cross people freed from acts of sin? Look at the diagram that we put on the board. See, it says this. I came up with this years ago. Focus. You know what focus is in these verses?
1: Mindset.
0: It's the mindset. Yeah. So if our mind is set on Jesus Christ, we are looking to Him to be the source from which we live the Christian experience. Our object of faith is what Christ has done for us at Calvary. He has condemned sin in the flesh. Our union with Him has set us free from the law of sin and death. My faith is in that and not in what I do. Then the power source, this is what we're looking for, is the Holy Spirit. And as the Holy Spirit works in us, anything that we need victory over will come. So let's talk about the moment of temptation. Where do we go? What do we do? We're there, and temptation, I don't know what you think, but I suppose it starts in the mind and then immediately connects to desire. James says that each man is tempted when he's drawn away of his own lust, his own intense desire. I don't know that the desire comes first or the thought comes first. But either way, we find ourselves thinking and wanting something that the Holy Spirit doesn't want. What's our response to that? Are we going to dig in our heels and say, I rebuke that thought? Are we going to look at it and say, I'm going to play with that a little while? Or are we going to look at that and say, Lord, that's not appropriate for me. These thoughts that I feel, this thing that I feel, they're not appropriate. I need to bring every thought into obedience and every desire I need to have transformed. So, Lord, I can't overcome this desire, these thought processes on my own. My faith has to be in Jesus and who He is and what He's done. See, what are you doing? You've not only made the decision to be led by the Spirit and you're minded as to what your source is, but you also understand where the hand of deliverance comes from. So you return to that and reinforce that when you are being tempted. I don't want to do that. It's not right to do that. Remember what Paul said? Whenever I would do good, evil is going to oppose it. The only way to overcome evil that opposes the good you want to do is to once again humble yourself as you did at salvation, as you did when you understood the message of the cross, and depend upon the provision that Christ brings as you move through that current situation. And it doesn't matter.

0: Desires are huge in today's world. If we're not careful, those natural appetites, sexual desire is a natural appetite in humanity. God placed us in us that, but the world tries to corrupt it. Natural appetite of eating, natural appetite of feeling, all of those are natural designs in us. But yet at the same time, how do we accomplish living right? Not only do we need to have the right approach, be right-minded about what we live for each and every day and how we live and how our governing principle is the Spirit, but then we need to rely on that governing principle through every aspect of our life. So we reinforce what our focus is as we travel through the opposition that we are faced with. And that's how we learn to progress in sanctification. So this idea that, oh, I just know the message of the cross and that's it. See, well, yes and no. It's, you have to understand that this mindset is something you have to follow every day, all day. Isn't that sounding a whole lot like take up your cross and follow me? Take up your cross daily.
1: That's the renewing of your mind.
0: Yeah, the first renewal of the mind and the most important renewal of the mind is being minded as to what Christ did for us at Calvary.
1: And that's, there's a lot of books about winning the battle in your mind and, you know, victory in your mind, but it's, they don't focus, from what I've read and found, they don't focus on reorienting to the proper governing principle of how you live your life. The real power source of that. You know, Martin Luther famously said that a bird can fly around my head, but I don't have to make a bird's nest in my hair. In other words, I don't have to let it land on my head. So a thought, a temptation comes into our mind that is ungodly. We naturally will say, you know, most Pentecostals, I would just rebuke that thought, you know, tell it it can't land and just rebuke it. And that's not necessarily wrong, except for it's like you've just stated, the whole mindset, the whole principle here, why, you know, where do I have my faith? Do I have it in myself? Do I have it in this program? Evaluating these things, what is my mindset? What is the flesh trying to control how I think, what I do, or am I surrendered to the ruling of the Holy Spirit because I'm not relying on flesh and relying on myself?
0: Okay, so let's confirm that in other Pauline teaching, 2 Corinthians 10, verse 3, for the weapons of our warfare are not
1: carnal,
0: fleshly, but mighty through God, to the pulling down of strongholds, casting down imaginations and every high thing that exalts itself against the knowledge of God, bringing into captivity every thought to the obedience of Christ. So now the only way and means of accomplishing the control of our thought life is through God. See, so if I understand that, then I have to look for the help that comes from the Holy Spirit. It's not just my instant reaction, even though our instant reaction should be, shouldn't be thinking like that. But a fleshly mindset in approaching that problem is to say, oh, I can't think that, I won't think that, I won't think that. And the more you say that, the more you're thinking about it.
1: Yeah, the more you think about it.
0: You need wrong thinking pulled down by the power of God.
2: Would another way of saying that is, I don't say no to the temptation, I say yes to God?
0: That's a simplified thought. Yeah, it is. But I think, can I just say it this way? Every time we face temptation, we need to recognize what is right and what is wrong, but we also need to recognize that we can't change ourselves. Everything, every time I would do right, I find a law that evil is present with me. Jesus, without me, you can do nothing. Abide in me, and I abide in you. So all of that moves to the base decision of what our focus is on. What is our mindset? Not just as how we live our everyday life, which is faith in Christ and the cross, But that

0: same decision now has to be applied to every temptation, everything in our lives that seems to be ungodly. And I want to talk quickly, we have to finish up here, but the renewal of the mind. For years and years and years, I was taught that the renewal of the mind is just me exchanging information. I exchange what I used to think and replace what God thought. And so if I just knew what it was that God thought about a situation, don't lie, don't steal it, then that's the renewal of the mind. Yes and no. The biggest problem with that is if we don't understand what brings the believer under the power of the governing source, remember, following after is going to put us under the power of governing sources. If we don't understand that, and our mind is not renewed to placing our faith in Christ, the object of our faith constantly remaining in Christ, then right away, it doesn't matter how much information I have about what God says is right, because I'm not going to be able to live it. So renewal of the mind is, and it plays into this text, I think, plays into two things. First, we have to understand how the Holy Spirit works. Then we have to acknowledge what God says is right and wrong. And the renewal of our mind includes really, the word is nous in Ephesians. It goes down into the depths of the heart and the spirit, how I feel, how I think. Yeah. All of that needs to be adjusted to what God says is right. So if I'm jealous, if I'm angry, if I'm in drugs or whatever as a Christian, that needs to be changed. I need to know what is wrong and what is right. That's part of the renewal.
1: Yeah.
0: But if the renewal doesn't start with the understanding of how God works in the believer's life to transform us into the image of Christ, if it doesn't include that your faith in Jesus, who he is and what he's done, what does this text, Romans 8, 1 through 4, say he's done? Said it... that he has condemned sin in the flesh, that he has set us free from the law of sin and death. I can't defeat those things in myself. Christ defeated them for me. So as a man still involved with the sin nature in me and sin all around me, my only haven, my only answer, my only process by which I can find freedom from wrong thinking and wrong desires starts with knowing how the Holy Spirit works through the right object of faith. But then when the issue is confronting me, I can't forget that this needs to be applied again. Yeah. That's what it means to be minded, and following after the Spirit. So, the Spirit won't ever lead you to self-help.
1: Yeah.
0: Spirit will always lead you to the cross.
1: To the cross, to Jesus. So it's not just being spiritually minded. It's not just about thinking about the Spirit, but it's allowing the Spirit to be the governing influence in our life.
0: Yeah, and that's the point.
1: Yeah.
0: Following after. I think, again, it was brought out yesterday, the idea of down, which has dominion.
1: Yeah.
0: So dominion of the Spirit or dominion of flesh. And what determines the power source of our... I'm convinced that if we follow after the flesh, that little by little, and this is just Lauren Larson's thought, I think little by little that sin in us, that sin nature in us will rise to dominion again. And I say little by little because I don't think that it's easy for sin to overwhelm the regenerative, powerful work of the cross that happened at salvation. But I do believe that Paul said sin becomes exceedingly sinful. So there's a sense in which sin never stays stagnant. It always increases. And if we don't have the right mindset relative to the source, then we won't have the right mindset relative to the acts. And if we don't have the right source in relationship to the acts, then the righteousness of the law won't ever be fulfilled in us. We'll never reach that high watermark in Christ, that high potential that we have. So the basis has to be faith in Christ and Him crucified. When you're facing temptation, then you remind yourself, no,

0: I don't have to do this because Christ has already condemned sin in the flesh. My faith is in what He did. And by God's power, the mindset is pulled down. Strongholds are eliminated. And then acts of righteousness are replacing acts of unrighteousness. Yeah. Make sense?
1: Yeah.
0: I mean, it's a powerful text.
1: Yeah.
0: But let's let God's power dominate our lives.
1: That's the only way we're going to win this battle.
0: That's it. And it's an ongoing battle. God love you. Join us again tomorrow.
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My. Let all the world rejoice. Let all the world rejoice. Let all the world rejoice. He is alive. Praise the name of Jesus. We welcome you this beautiful 4th of July. We couldn't have asked for a prettier day. Couldn't have asked for a better day. I'm telling you, the Lord has been moving here in this place. We've had old-fashioned, heartfelt, Holy Ghost, heaven-sent, devil-chasing,

filling, true blue, red hot, blood bought, God given, Jesus loving camp meeting. Praise the name of the Lord. And we're happy you're with us. We have folk here, Donnie said, from 49 states, 47 states plus Canada, and 11 foreign countries. Canada is not a foreign country. It's just... And we welcome you. God bless your heart so very, very, very much. We love you. I want you to know that. I mean it with all of my heart. We love you. We want to do everything we can to show it. And most of the time, I feel like I fail. People come up to me so often, especially in a meeting like this, and we're having three services a day, and I'm trying to be, well, really four, and I'm trying to be in all of them except the early, early morning service, and then prepare the message at night for the night service. And people will come up, and I'm in such a rush, and I always leave feeling that I've not spent the time with you that I should spend. I wish I had the time to just come into your house, wherever you live, and sit down in your kitchen. I couldn't care less about in the rest of the house. Sit down in your kitchen and just eat some biscuits. You ladies cook biscuits? Kind of figured you probably could. I don't mean those old Aunt Jemima things you get out of a box. I'm talking about scratch. You know what I'm talking about? Scratch. I kind of thought you knew what I was talking about. And just sit down and talk about the Lord. I would enjoy that immensely. But we love you. And if this is a little bit strange to you, well, I could say a lot of things, but I'll just say one thing. You'd better get used to it. Hallelujah. Because this is what is coming. But I love America. Today is our birthday of this great nation. Canada, you'll have to forgive us. And our other visiting dignitaries from other foreign soil, you'll have to forgive us. But America always, good or bad, does things in a big way. And Americans are always enamored with anything big. If it's a failure, we fail big. If it's a success, maybe we succeed big. But I love this country. It's the greatest nation on the face of the entire earth. And happy birthday, America!

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5: If you have your Bibles, turn with me tonight, please, to the book of Exodus. Starting with the fourth verse, the Bible said Moses wrote all the words of the Lord and rose up early in the morning and builded an altar under the hill. We're back building altars again, it seems. And 12 pillars according to the 12 tribes of Israel. And he sent young men of the children of Israel, which offered burnt offerings and sacrificed peace offerings of oxen unto the Lord. And Moses took half of the blood, put it in basins, and half of the blood he sprinkled on the altar. And he took the book of the covenant and read it in the audience of the people. And they said, "All that the Lord hath said will we do and be obedient." Moses took the blood, sprinkled it on the people, and said, "Behold, the blood of the covenant, which the Lord hath made with you concerning all these words." Then went up Moses, Aaron, Nadab, and Abihu, and 70 of the elders of Israel. And they saw the God of Israel, and there was under his feet, as it were, a paved work of a Sabbath.

sapphire stone, and as it were the body of heaven in his clearness, and upon the nobles of the children of Israel, he laid not his hand, also they saw God and did eat and drink. And I want to use for a subject, preaching a few minutes tonight. It's a very simple subject, fellowship with God. Fellowship with God. Would you bow your heads? Father, we are as totally dependent upon thee as would be possible for a human being to be. And I would ask tonight that you would give us exactly that which you want us to say. And I would ask that you would anoint these people to hear it and receive it. This which we believe we have received as we have heard from heaven. Help us to deliver it. Help us to always decrease that you may always increase. We'll ask it in Jesus' name, and everyone said amen and amen. This which I would try to bring to you tonight lies at the heart of man's being, his doing, who he is, and what he is. Man is a spiritual being. Man does not have a soul, he is a soul. Understand. When God formed man out of the dust of the earth and breathed into him, the Bible said, man became a living soul. The breath of God joined with the body of clay constituted the soul. Spirit, soul, and body. And this which we want to get to tonight, and as I have prayed and sought God, I thought, Lord, who can relate this? Much less I. But if God will help me, all that your heart longs for, every one of you, no exception, all that is deep down within you that you are crying for and longing for, and it goes for the whole world, and yet most do not understand or know what it is. They try to satisfy or slake that thirst with money, fame, power, prestige, position, attainments, accoutrements, things. And the reason man doesn't quite know who he is, where he is, where he's been, and where he's going is because man is no longer a son of God. Man is a son of Adam. A result of the fall, and consequently he stumbles and staggers blindly. But still that part of God that's in here that cries out to its creator can only be satisfied by its creator. And you only understand it when you are born again. That's the reason Jesus used the term. And the thing, I guess, that bothers me, that troubles me so much today, I see even our Pentecostal churches that are starting to drift, are starting to stray, are starting to lose sight of what I would hope to bring to you, this fellowship with God. I flicked on the television set last night, and after we got home, and I'll be frank with you, I was so keyed up from the service. I mean, if you were not here, all of heaven came down. The glory of Almighty God. The moving of the Holy Spirit. You saw Jesus. That's when the preacher is satisfied. You leave and you feel like they've seen poor old pitiful you. You know how useless that is.

But when you feel somehow you've been able to portray Jesus and men have seen him, then you leave satisfied. And I flicked on the television set to a particular preacher that I know, and I love him very much. But what he was preaching broke my heart, and yet most would listen at it and think, well, isn't it good? He was preaching on loneliness. It's an apt subject. And in the body of the message, heavily laced with scripture, which it should have been, he made the statement, to be very succinct, he said, the cure for loneliness is the church. With all the functions of the church, if the church does its job, you will be cured of this loneliness. And I listened to my Pentecostal brother, and I cringed inside. And I shouted there in the bed, no, no, no, no, no. The church can do all of it, but it doesn't have the answer. All of your fellowship groups, we have them all here. We have singles groups, we have teen groups, we have youth groups, we have every type of group you can think of. But that will not satisfy the thirst of the heart, the loneliness of the soul. What will do it? For you to get so full of Jesus Christ that he fills every fiber of your being. He fills every iota of your spirit. He literally immerses you until you literally are baptized. You know what the word baptized really means? You know what it really means? It means to go down and never come up again. Now, due to this environment we're in, we have to bring you up out of the tank. But when you get baptized into Christ, and Paul said there is a baptism into Christ, you go down immersed in him, never to come back up again, because you find everything you need in Jesus. Hallelujah. All right. The Bible tells us of Moses and these great men of God, along with the elders of Israel, that went up on the mount and enjoyed a time of fellowship with God, such as it staggers the imagination. I read it to you just a moment ago. Now I want to read a couple of more passages. Romans chapter 5 and verse 2. I'm going to do like Charles Greenaway. You don't have to turn to it. It's there. I'll have to wait 5 minutes and take that off of my preaching time, so I don't want to do that. Just listen to me. I won't lie to you. Thank you, Charlie, for doing that, because I've been wanting to do it for years. Romans 5, 2. Paul said, by whom also we have access by faith into this grace wherein we stand and rejoice in hope of the glory of God. Notice the word, we have access. Now turn to Ephesians. Ephesians chapter 2. Ephesians chapter 2. And I want to read the 18th verse. Ephesians 2 and 18. For through him we both have access by one Spirit unto the Father. Now, Ephesians 3 and 12. In whom we have boldness and access with confidence by the faith of him. Three times we are told here about access to God. Now, first of all, I want to talk to you about the fellowship of access. When Moses and the children of Israel, the fellowship of access, when Moses and the children of Israel went up before God, an occasion that was so beautiful it beggars description. This was before the building of the tabernacle. And so they built an altar, I read it to you,
offered up sacrifices, sprinkled the blood on the people. Today, we have access to God only through Jesus Christ. Now, the blood was the doorway through which that access could be made. Notice, they didn't go up on top of that mountain, and they didn't see God and meet with God, and they ate with God. To be frank with you, eating with a friend, neighbors, whomever it may be, anywhere in the world, in any nation in the world, is a sign of fellowship. In many countries of the world, in many cultures, your worst enemy would not bother you while you were eating with him, even though he may kill you otherwise. It's the highest form of fellowship that we can enjoy as human beings on this earth. And the Bible said the children of Israel, that really Moses and the elders, ate with God. Now, I know a lot of people say, well, they didn't really do it. Well, I believe they did. And it was a bond of fellowship. But the thing that I want to get across to you is they could not have had that access had it not been for the shedding of the blood that opened up the way. Now today, I don't care who it is, you cannot have access to God, I read it to you, until you go through Jesus Christ. Now, maybe most of you know that, but maybe some of you have never thought about it too much. But you can't get to God unless you go through Jesus Christ. There are 800 million Muslims praying 5 times a day, every day in the world, and they never get to God because you can only go through Jesus Christ. Why? Because he's the one that paid the price. Every bull that had its blood shed, every little lamb that had its throat slit was a type of that coming Redeemer that opened up the way to God Almighty. When we veer from this, we have veered from the anchor and the foundation of the faith. This is the solid rock on which we stand. We go to God through the blood of Jesus. Every time I pray, I never pray to Jesus. Because the Bible says we should not pray to Jesus. It says we're to pray to the Father. Jesus said when he was here, now you ask me what you want and I give it to you. But after I'm gone, you will ask the Father in my name and he will give it unto you. Paul said through him we have access to the Father. Meaning all that he did, the price that he paid, the sacrifice that he made, any church, any denomination, I don't care how rich it is, I don't care how much money it has, when it starts to denigrate the blood of Jesus, it has just then destroyed the foundation of its faith. You hear what I'm telling you? They can call us a slaughterhouse religion if they want to. I wear the badge proudly. At the cross, where I first saw the light and the burdens of my heart rolled away. It was there by faith. What do you mean by faith? It means you trust what he did. You place your total trust in what he accomplished at Calvary. Some of you here tonight, you worry, you're in consternation, you're in fear, you're in doubt. You don't have to be. Throw yourself totally on his mercy, on his grace. Trust in him. You say, Jimmy Swaggart, you don't know what I did. I don't care what you did. If you are a child molester, if you are a murderer, if you will trust in what he did at Calvary 2,000 years ago, every sin was washed away. Every night turned to day. Every power of darkness broken by the blood of Jesus. Hallelujah to God. Praise the name of Jesus. All right. This fellowship with God is through the blood. The fellowship with God, today we don't have to kill bullocks or lambs and sprinkle blood on people. It's taken by faith, what he did.
The access that you have.

have to God, and it's instant. You have it any time that you want it, this fellowship with God Almighty. Total fellowship. There is absolutely nothing that can describe it. I think I can say I've done some things in this world that some people have not done. Probably not as much as Charles Greenaway. And I'm serious about that, but I've done some things. Some things that ought to give you a thrill. Let me just be diverse. It's a thrill to walk out in Madison Square Garden. It seats 21,000 people in the heart of the Big Apple, and it is packed to absolute capacity with thousands standing outside wanting to get in and can't. And there is nothing in the world like the energy that New Yorkers produce. And whenever they opened that service and we walked out, it was like a throbbing electrical volt that swept through that audience. Exciting. It's exciting when you stand or sit at the table with the president of the USA. And he looks at you and you look at him and neither one of you know what to do. I've got to tell you this. This is an aside. Has nothing to do with my message. The other day, we had our picture taken with the president. I'm not trying to drop names. I'm just wanting to tell you something. And Francis walks out ahead of me, and I can't believe it. I don't believe what I'm hearing. It is impossible. Not my Francis. She's always proper. I mean, I may look disheveled. I may have gravy on my tie. I may put one color sock on one leg and another color on the other foot. And I've done it. One day I looked down and I had one black shoe on and one brown shoe on. But not Frances. She's always right. She walks out to the president and the president of the United States. His mind is on Israel. The economy, the original Mediterranean fruit fly, Gaddafi. Nicaragua, he's got the weight of the world on his shoulders, and she starts telling him about our grandkids. Mr. President, I want to tell you about Jennifer and Gabriel and Matthew, and I could have gone through a hole in the floor. I could have died. I thought, am I hearing things? And the president is staring at her, and I cannot believe what I'm hearing. And I thought, what will the man say? What will he say? And he listened to what she said, and he said, will you tell your grandkids hello from the president of the United States? She got by with it. It gives you a thrill to walk down out of the White House and they've got every representative from every part of the armed forces standing dressed in their dress uniforms at flank attention, and flags are waving. And they're doing it for you and those behind you or in front of you, wherever. And I could go on and on and on. But this is not rhetoric. I'm not using psychology on you tonight. I mean it with all of my heart. There is nothing in the world, nothing that mankind can produce that can even begin to touch what happens to you inside when you sense one touch of the majesty and the glory of God Almighty. And this is the trouble. Millions of so-called Christians worship God by identification. What are you talking about? They go to church and because they are Baptists, they call that worship. They go to church and because they are Assembly of God, they call that worship. It's by identification. I'm Catholic, so that's the way they worship.

I am Church of God, a four square, a Methodist, and they worship God by identification. You are not to worship God by identification. You are to worship God by participation. You participate in the worship of Almighty God. You understand? Worship Him. Now, let me tell you something that'll shock you a little bit. God is not looking for doers, I mean people to do things. Workers are repenters. Did you hear that? God is not seeking doers or workers or repenters. He is seeking worshipers. That's what the book said. John chapter 4. The Father seeketh them to worship Him in spirit and in truth. He seeketh such to worship Him. Are you getting what I'm coming to you from? He's not looking for repenters or doers or workers. I'll get in the church and I'll work. Forget it. I'll get in the church and I'll do. Forget it. God wants me to repent. Forget it. Yes, He wants you to repent, but that's not what He's really looking for. He's looking for worshipers. Because if He can get worshipers, all the other will fall into line. The work will come. The repenting will come. The doing will come. He's wanting worshipers. He's wanting you to worship Him in spirit and in truth. I don't mean providing a warm body. I mean praising Him. I mean worshiping Him. I mean glorifying Him. I mean adoring Him. I mean loving Him until every breath that comes out of your mouth is a paean of praise unto God. Glory. You understand me? I remember as a kid, Francis and I just remember, I hit my thumb with a hammer on the job, plumbers all around me. They could curse like the proverbial sailors. And I grabbed my hand, blood spurting, and I said, "Thank you, Jesus, thank you, Jesus, thank you, Jesus." They looked at me like I'd lost my mind. I wasn't putting on a show, it was what was inside of me. I didn't even realize what I was saying. I drove up to a bank window the other day. You know the banks, you drive up and the window, little window shoots out. And I turned to her and started speaking in tongues. Don't do that at a bank window. Don't do that at a bank window. Do it at Wendy's or McDonald's, but don't do it at a bank window. They have too many robberies. I didn't mean to do it, but it was in me. Worship, worship, worship, glory, hallelujah, worship. That's the reason if you're unsaved and I get with you, I don't know what to talk about. All I know to talk about is win you to Jesus. Worship. The little lady at the bank, behind the bank, her eyes got big. She said, "Reverend Swaggart, in this town they think anything of me, so it didn't really matter too much. And when I came to myself, I knew I might as well make the most of it. I was already in." I said, "Are you saved?" Talking about worshipers. She said, "Well, I'm a member of," and gave the church. I said, "I didn't say that. I said, do you know Jesus as your own personal Savior?" She said, and she started crying, tears, you know, that she got up that morning. She got up early. She worked for 2 hours, standing in front of the mirror, putting her face on. And she was a lovely lady. Putting her face on, and in 60 seconds time, the Spirit of God washed it all off. I know some of you don't know what in the world I'm talking about, but if you can learn what I'm talking about, you've learned the secret of life. You've learned the secret of living. You've learned the joy unspeakable and full of glory.